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2: This week, the bishops of the U.S. gathered in Orlando, Florida for their annual spring plenary meeting. And their most pressing task was the consecration of the country to the Sacred Heart of Jesus. Register staff writer Gigi Duncan and EWTN News staff reporter Tessa Gervasini were there and joined Register Radio to tell us what happened. And then, Register staff reporter Matt McDonald discusses a newly released report that a Notre Dame University rector sexually abused students there for 17 years. What is the latest in yet another Notre Dame controversy? Hello, I'm Matthew Bunsen, Vice President and Editorial Director of EWTN News and host of Register Radio, joined as always by my co-host Shannon Mullen, Editor-in-Chief of the National Catholic Register. How are you, Shannon?
3: Very well, thank you, Matthew.
2: I know that we were all glued yesterday to the consecration. And in his homily for the consecration of the United States to the Sacred Heart of Jesus, Archbishop William Laurie of Baltimore declared, quote, "We gather not first to celebrate ourselves, but to consecrate, to entrust, and to place our whole nation into the Sacred Heart of Jesus Christ." It was a powerful moment for Catholics and for the country, and it came on the final day of the U.S. Conference of Catholic Bishops' spring plenary meeting during the nation's 250th anniversary year. What else happened at the bishops' meeting, and what comes next? Tessa, Gigi, and I were all in Florida for the gathering, and we're very happy that Tessa and Gigi, after some difficult travel, are able to join us here on Register Radio. Hello.
4: Hello. Thank you for having us.
2: Well, I'd like to say that we all had fun down in Florida, but the conferences like this tend to be grueling affairs. But let's start with you, Tessa, and your impressions overall of the bishops' meeting, and then let's talk with Gigi about the same question.
4: Yeah, so this was my first spring meeting. I've covered their fall meeting before, and I was sort of expecting it to be the same thing, and it definitely is in the grand scheme of things, but it's a little bit more condensed for this one, so moving a little bit faster, and just it's a bit of a different beat this time. This one was very fun with the consecration, and I felt when I chatted with the bishops, even about other topics, they sometimes brought it back to that. A lot of them were looking forward to that, so that was really nice to see. It's always super cool to chat with the bishops who you call all the time, but to be able to introduce yourself in person is always really fun.
2: I like that. Super cool. I think they'd appreciate that moniker. So, Gigi, over to you. What were your impressions?
5: Yeah, so this was my first meeting period that I was attending. And I, similar to what Tessa was saying, you know, throughout all the different topics that the bishops covered and all my conversations with different bishops, it was really interesting to kind of see that common thread of the Sacred Heart running through everything, specifically the Sacred Heart of Jesus as a unifying factor. You know, in today's day and age in the country and in the church, you know, we tend to fall into these different ideological camps. We can get too caught up with politics or, you know, all these divisive issues. And it was so refreshing and fascinating to see how the bishops, again, you know, mentioned that the Sacred Heart is about unity and how they were able to thread that through everything that they discussed, regardless of the topic. So it was really great to be able to witness that and then to see it all come together in that Mass and the consecration prayer. It was really special.
3: I think one of the more remarkable things about the plenary was that you wrote a lot of the Sacred Heart story on your phone rushing to the airport, Gigi. But, from your so very impressive. From your story, I was struck by remarks by Archbishop Alexander Sample of Portland, Oregon. He said that the devotion to the Sacred Heart offers freedom from fear, self-centeredness, despair, and superficiality, while also calling believers to bring that love into public life. He said the world needs witnesses whose hearts resemble the heart of Jesus. I think it was kind of interesting that, yes, this is something that the bishops did, but it's really a call to action for us, and it happens, and the purpose of it was America's 250th anniversary of the Declaration of Independence, which we're celebrating. So Yeah, that call to action, I thought, was very important, you know, for all of us who weren't in Orlando, especially. So let's move on, though. There's a lot of ground to cover. Let's talk about the Dallas Charter. Tessa, the Dallas Charter is, they were talking about a revised version of the Charter for the Protection of Children and Young People. It's called the Dallas Charter because that's where it was originally established in 2002. And it's specifically to address allegations of sexual abuse of minors by Catholic clergy. Let's quickly talk about the revisions. And then Matthew, I just had a quick follow-up question. Tessa, what was changed, Tessa?
4: So the revisions, it was nothing, from what I gathered, it's nothing super, super substantial. Ultimately, there had been requests to add a glossary just to better define the terms being used when talking about these abuse scandals. So that was added. There was a clause or amendment added just to further talk about the sacrament of confession and to keep that protected when discussing these cases of abuse. And really just promoting the fact that these priests need to be innocent until proven guilty. So it was just a couple extra things to clarify this charter. Ultimately, what ended up being the debate was if they were going to add other forms of abuse outside of children and young people. But ultimately, that was decided as a no. And they signed off on these revisions and it passed, not without a little bit of debate and discussion. But ultimately, it did end up passing.
3: Yeah, I guess this would be a question for Matthew, too. So on that debate on the expansion issue, there was discussion of incorporating into the charter protocols for cases involving abuse against adults, especially vulnerable adults, and cover-ups by bishops. This is very much in the news. In particular, you know, with the vulnerable adults, you know, we think of cases like Father Rupnik case that's being handled by the Vatican right now. But ultimately, Tessa and Matthew, I guess they decided to sort of put that aside or to deal with that perhaps in a separate document.
2: Yeah, well, the Bishop Barry Nestout, the Diocese of Richmond, who heads the Commission for the Protection of Minors for the USCCB, who presented and sort of shepherded this document, was at some pains to stress that the mandate of the committee for making these revisions was to keep the charter as it is, to keep it focused on the question of the protection of minors, partly because that was the original intent back in 2002 with the subsequent revisions about every 7 years. But he stressed that other committees at the conference are going to be looking at some of these other questions that have emerged in the last years. I think in particular the abuse of adults, the risk to vulnerable adults, and also holding bishops accountable. Certainly the Holy See has looked at the question of bishops. We've seen that already in documents such as Vocestis Lux Mundi that was promulgated under Pope Francis. I think the basic argument that these would be going beyond the original scope of the charter and would have to be dealt with by other committees looking at the specific aspects of canon law, I think that was an argument that won the day. And I think also because the bishops wanted to get this revision in place, promulgated. And then, of course, all of it comes back as it does by the force of law to particular churches. In other words, it's going to be up to the individual bishops to implement this and to make sure going forward that the charter is honored.
4: Yeah, I was just going to say that was what I gathered. Speaking with the bishops, I think a lot of them that have been working on this for a while, especially Nessau, he just wanted to make sure this stayed with the kids. And I think what he really stressed was just because we're focused on minors here does not mean we're not trying to address those other situations with vulnerable adults. And that's why I talked with Archbishop Hicks, and he's the chair of the Committee for Clergy, Consecrated Life, and Vocations. And he said him and his committee are going to take on that next document to address those situations. They just stressed to me how important it is to keep those separately so that they can get the attention and the care that they deserve. And keeping it in two separate documents, they believe, is the best way to do that rather than letting it get too big and too many things, too many stories all in one.
2: Yeah, one other minor point, too, is that we always have to remember that the Dallas Charter itself is implemented in realistic terms under canon law or church law by the essential norms. And extensive changes to the charter could mean extensive changes might be necessary for the essential norms, which would then have opened up a whole process of approval from Rome and other things. So I think the bishops understood the optics of having all of that rolling out over the next years of complicated discussions. I think one other real quick point to make is that regardless of how the bishops may disagree on some of the processes or procedures, there is a real sense that all of them are hypersensitive to the scale of this disaster for the church over the last couple of decades. So they're all, I would argue, very committed to the cause of reform and trying to do everything they can to prevent the clergy sexual abuse crisis from emerging again and caring for the victims of it. So Gigi, I know that we had also for the first time a speech from the Pope's ambassador to the United States, Archbishop Gabriele Caccia, the newly appointed nuncio to the U.S. What did he have to say, and what did the bishops have to say in response to it?
5: Yeah, so his talk really centered around unity, and one interesting point that I found he mentioned was kind of this continuity between Pope Francis and Pope Leo's pontificates. I thought it was interesting, you know, he especially spoke about, yeah, making sure to know that the bishops are unified under both pontiffs, you know, and it's reflected in Francis's encyclical Dilexiat Nois and recently Leo's Magnifica Humanitas, just kind of emphasizing the dignity of the human person and to remember that, you know, and for the bishops in addressing them to kind of remember that emphasis of the dignity of human people. And yeah, it was interesting also just how he spoke about, you know, how the United States has also contributed significantly to the life of the Universal Church, again, in Pope Leo's election this past, last May. And, you know, he said at the same time, while holding that kind of esteem for the church in America, it must not also kind of obscure, you know, wanting continued renewal and purification, especially with things like the abuse crisis in mind. So I thought it was a great address to the bishops. They seemed to really respond very positively, especially when he mentioned that, you know, while the church's history is both kind of a recipient and a sender of missionaries, that missionary vocation is lived out by welcoming people into the church. And that was something I know Archbishop Paul Coakley, you know, he kind of emphasized in his remarks following the nuncio's address. So I thought it was a great first address, you know, again, highlighting unity and this continuity between Francis and Leo's pontificates and just emphasizing that we are a missionary church. You know, we still have work to do and that the bishops play a very vital role in doing that.
3: Tessa, let's wrap up with you. There was also discussion and action taken to advance the causes of a couple of American candidates for sainthood. Can you tell us about them?
4: Yes. So there was one that was discussed. His name is John Rick Miller, and I didn't have much of an idea about him, but he's a businessman. He's from New York. But some of the bishops were telling me he really did most of his work abroad. So yes, he's from here, but he sort of left his business life here and went, and he actually worked with he was a missionary and he taught catechism, but he worked a lot to promote consecration to God through the Sacred Heart of Jesus and the Immaculate Heart of Mary. So it was very fitting for this week that he was discussed and his cause went forward with no issues. The bishops all were on the same page with that one. And then I know Gigi knows a little bit more about the other cause, so maybe she can tell us a little bit about that.
5: Yeah, so kind of the opposite case, Monsignor Boo was born in what is now Slovenia, but he came to Minnesota and he did a lot of missionary work there. He learned 6 different languages. He covered a lot of terrain during his time. He established, I believe it was more than 50 parishes and missions throughout northern Minnesota. So again, similar to John Rick Miller, there were no objections to proceeding with his cause. But yeah, just again, kind of following that thread of the missionary spirit in the church. And it, yeah.

0: part of the routine for them. But thank you again for everything.
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2: 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I'm Montse Alvarado with some great news. 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
0: And welcome back. I'm Matthew Bunsen, co-host of Register Radio, here with Shannon Mullen, editor-in-chief of the National Catholic Register. Well, according to a just-released report by the University of Notre Dame, a former rector at a residence hall at the university was accused frequently of inappropriate conduct and engaging in unwanted sexual contact with students during a 17-year span in the 1980s and 1990s. Victims reportedly told the investigator that they reported the behavior of Holy Cross Father Thomas King to various Notre Dame officials over the course of several years, but those inquiries and the follow-up were, quote, slow and lackluster, according to the report. Matt McDonald has been covering this story for the Register, and he joins us now. Matt, thanks so much for coming back to Register Radio.
5: Thanks, Matthew.
0: So let's start with the basics of this story. What has been alleged, and who is the alleged perpetrator?
5: Late May, Notre Dame released a 25-page report based on an investigation of about 8 months by a law firm that Notre Dame hired. The report centers on this one rector, Father Thomas King, who, as you mentioned, was the rector of one of the residential dormitory halls at Notre Dame between the years of 1980 and 1997. Less attention, although also interesting, is information about three other priests at Notre Dame who have been accused of sexually abusing students in past years. All of this activity is a long time ago. Father King left in 1997. The other allegations are from before then. But the report points out some of the things that happened, according to the victims. Some of them prefer to be called survivors. And also what Notre Dame did or didn't do about it. And that's the aspect that many of the victims or survivors are most concerned about, which is what Notre Dame officials did or didn't do, in most cases didn't do, when they were informed of this 30 years ago, what they did or didn't do when they were informed of it as recently as 8 years ago or 5 years ago. And that's one of the things that the victims are centering on.
6: Yep, Matt. There's really two scandals here. One is the abuse or the alleged abuse. The other is the slow response or no response, you know, for many years by the university. But let's talk a little bit more about the first half of that, the allegations and findings related to Father King. And I guess just to back up a little bit, this centers on a particular dormitory which has been closed down now by the university some years ago, Zahm Hall. What do you know about Zahm Hall?
5: Zahm Hall was built in 1937, and at the time, it was away from the center of action. It was considered the least desirable geographically place to live on campus. And from that time on, it seems it had a particular reputation for feeling like outsiders. Also, over time, various times in its history, it's been known for wild parties and drinking. That's something you associate with college generally, but more so at Zahm Hall than at other residential dorms on campus, according to its reputation, at least. And

0: during the 80s and 90s, some disturbing behavior from students. One of the things that's alleged in the report is sexual assault by the priest, Father King. He would lure students, according to the report, to the locker room in the basement of a recreational facility on the pretense to weigh them because he thought they were looking like they were underweight. And he'd have them take off all their clothes. And for some cases, at least, according to the accusers, according to the report, he sexually assaulted them. But the same sort of accusation is made against unnamed students at the time, some of whom would show up in the middle of the night in somebody's room, and somebody's room that wasn't theirs, of course. And during that so-called visit, there would be unwanted sexual contact.
1: Yeah, Matt, the report itself makes for pretty grim reading, doesn't it? And what prompted the report itself, and what's been the response to it?
0: One of the victims told me clearly, and actually several other victims that I've spoken to have thought the same, is that Notre Dame was dragged kicking and screaming to make this report, that they were prompted to do it by complaints from various people. So victims have contacted each other and said, this is my story, what about you? And a number of complaints have been made, particularly in the last few years, to the point where Notre Dame responded with this report. In terms of the reaction of the victims, the reaction I got mostly was that they're happy the report was done. They are mostly satisfied with the report. There are a few little areas where they disagree, but mostly they're happy with the report. But they feel like this doesn't stop what Notre Dame needs to do. They feel like they haven't been made whole. They feel like certain things have not been explained. Why reports from years ago were not taken more seriously. And they also have some of them have a series of things they'd like Notre Dame to do, including survivors in any committee or in any effort to try to change policies going forward, and things of that nature.
2: Yeah, the timing the time period is kind of interesting in a way. 1980, that wasn't too long after, or right around the time. Or within a few years of Notre Dame going co-ed, it had been, you know, all male, of course. And then at the end of this, Father King's relationship with Notre Dame, 1997, again, we just talked about the Dallas Charter. You know, that was still 5 years off at that point. But, of course, these are not minors for the most part. Maybe some freshmen in there are 17. But these would definitely, these young people, college students, would definitely qualify as vulnerable adults, right? They're in a situation where, a supervisor is kind of guiding them or instructing them. So, but there's a lot to unpack in this internal investigation. Matt, I know you're continuing to follow this, and What kind of questions do you have, and is there some basic things you can share with us at this stage of what you're hearing?
0: One of the things I'm particularly interested in is what it was like to live in Zahm Hall years ago. Zahm Hall was closed by Notre Dame in 2021. The university cited its ungovernability, bad behavior in the form of disrespect toward women and university officials, vandalism costs. You associate colleges, I think, with vandalism, but the university said that the vandalism at Zahm Hall cost 10 times as much as other dorms on the campus. So what I'm interested in what it was like to live there. And by the way, some of the people that I've talked to loved Zahm Hall, not because of bad behavior, but because of a brotherhood. They felt a kinship as being outsiders, kind of against the rest of the campus, if you will. And they felt that Zahm brothers helped each other out and had a close-knit community. So I'm interested in the good, the bad, and somewhere in between. So if there are any Zahm Hall alumni out there listening, I'm at mmcdonald@ewtn.com. That's mmcdonald at EWTN.com. Love to hear from you. That's one of the things I'm looking into. And also just some of the questions that survivors have is, are these the only four priests that Notre Dame has had reports of sexual abuse against? That's one of the questions that survivors would like answered. And if anybody has any information about that, I'd be interested in hearing.
1: Yeah, and Matt, you've been doing a lot of reporting over the last year or so about questions of the Catholic identity at Notre Dame. I think in particular, and I want to flag your great work concerning the abortion, pro-abortion appointee to the Asian Studies Institute, and the fact that it was eventually removed by Notre Dame, but at the same time, it continues to raise questions in a lot of minds about that Catholic identity. Is that fair to say?
0: Yes, it is. Notre Dame would obviously push back against that and say we
1: have understandably
0: many masses on campus and students that are devout and we stand for life, among other things. That's something that university officials say strongly. But others do question it. The appointment that you mentioned caused a lot of interest, and eventually the university reversed it. And there are people, as you know, who monitor Notre Dame, monitor its Catholic identity, and sometimes question it.
1: Yeah. Well, Matt, thanks for your reporting on this, and we look forward to your advancing this story in the coming weeks and months.
0: Thanks, Matthew. Thanks, Shannon.
1: Well, that's it for Register Radio for this week. Remember, for more news, analysis, and commentary, check out the National Catholic Register online at ncregister.com. Thanks again for joining us here on EWTN. Until next week, on behalf of our producer, Michael McCall, and Shannon Mullen, I'm Matthew Bunsen. Please take care and God bless.

0: culture, you asked me, hey, Dr. Shreve, what was your favorite band growing up? And I said, oh, I don't know, but it's a beautiful day, and I still haven't found what I'm looking for, and I'm still going to keep talking like this with or without you. Well, if you know the rock band U2, you would know that I'm quoting, you know, key lines from some of their most famous songs. But if you didn't know Bono and the Edge and the band U2, you would think I was just talking gibberish. You wouldn't know what I was talking about. Well, that's what happens when we don't understand the scriptures. We'll hear Jesus say something, but we don't fully understand what it means. And we'll think, oh, wow, Jesus was actually abandoned on Good Friday. But that's not the case. You see, he's quoting the opening line from this famous song, Psalm 22. And it's a psalm about a righteous man who's going through great suffering, great trials, a great persecution, and he feels as if he's being abandoned by God. And so he starts off, my God, why have you forsaken me? But as the psalm goes on, you see very clearly, he really does believe that God is present and that God is helping him. He says, it's basically like he's saying, I feel like I've been abandoned, and yet, Lord, whenever our ancestors were in trouble, they always turned to you. To you, they turned and they trusted. And they trusted in you. You never failed them. You never let them down. So you see him crying out in confidence that God is going to rescue him just like he rescued the ancient Israelites in their times of trouble. And the psalm goes on, and I love how it gives some interesting details. You're going to love this here. It mentions how this righteous man, the kind of suffering he's going through, this is what happens, that people are mocking him, and they pass him by, and they wag their heads mocking him, and they pierce his hands and his feet, and people take his garments, and they cast lots as they divide the garments for and decide who's going to get the garments. Does that sound familiar? That's all that happens on Good Friday. You see, Psalm 22 is a prophetic foreshadowing of what Jesus endures on the cross. Jesus is the righteous man going through great suffering, being persecuted, and people passing by Calvary, they're wagging their heads and they're mocking Jesus. And Jesus's hands and feet are pierced with the nails on the cross, and the soldiers divide Jesus's garments and cast lots for them, just like Psalm 22 foretold. I love how Psalm 22 ends, though. It ends with this confidence that God is going to come and rescue him, and that the suffering that this man is going through is going to have meaning. It bears fruit for evangelization, even. He says, you know, in the end, all the ends of the earth shall turn to the Lord. All the families of the earth are going to start to worship God. So that is not the cry of a man in despair. That's the cry of a man with great confidence that even in this great darkness, God is still there and God will help him. That's certainly what happens with Jesus as he's there on the cross. He's entrusting himself to the Father's hands, trusting that even though it's great darkness on Good Friday, that he's going to see the light on Easter Sunday, and the Father is going to rescue him. He's going to raise himself from the dead. Now, I think there's some practical things we can take away. In the midst of our own trials and sufferings, in the midst of our own moments of darkness in life, we want to do what Jesus did. We want to turn to the scriptures. We want to do what the man in Psalm 22 did. He turned to the scriptures and looked to the past, the stories of God's faithfulness all throughout history with the people of Israel. We want to do the same. We want to remember when we face those trials, turn to the Word of God, turn to the scriptures, trust and remember God's faithfulness, and tell the Lord, this is hard. I feel as if you're not there. Where are you, God? That's okay. That's human. But always then fill your heart, fill your mind with the stories of the saints, the stories of scripture and God's faithfulness. The same God that rescued Israel in Egypt, in the same God that rescued the righteous man in Psalm 22, and the same Heavenly Father that rescued the Son on Easter Sunday. That same Father is present to you in the midst of your trials, and he's going to help you and rescue you, comfort you, and help you to see the light even in the midst of this darkness.
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4: An Illinois man has been sentenced to prison after secretly giving abortion pills to a pregnant woman without her knowledge or consent. According to reports, the man had pressured her to have an abortion, but when she refused, he allegedly took matters into his own hands and administered the abortion-inducing drugs himself. The woman suffered a medical emergency and unfortunately lost her unborn child. Prosecutors argued that the act was deliberate and resulted in the death of the baby, leading to serious criminal charges. The lax distribution of these deadly abortion drugs continues to allow abusers to force abortion upon innocent women and children. The deadly abortion pill must be banned.
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14: Welcome to Life Talk Northwest. I'm Dan Kennedy, Sacred Heart Radio board member and former CEO of Human Life of Washington. I'm here with my co-host, Rebecca.
15: And I am Rebecca Anderson. I am a volunteer leader with 40 Days for Life and also work with Sacred Heart Radio. We are so excited to have you listen in today because we have got an amazing guest with an interesting perspective we don't always have and have the opportunity to have a conversation with. We are going to be speaking with Brian Halleck. He is a Seattle native and an attorney. He was born a cradle Catholic, but sadly in his teenage years drifted away towards atheism. In his 20s, he took his then-girlfriend to abort their child. And then much later in life, he met his wife, Diem, who was a believing Catholic, and he tried to convince her of the truth of atheism. During that process, he discovered the truth of Christianity and the Catholic Church. He is now a mass-attending Catholic, a life-professed member of the lay Dominicans, and a pro-life speaker. Welcome, Brian, to Life Talk.
16: Well, thank you for having me.
15: So, wow, you have had an incredible journey, and your wife didn't budge on the atheism, huh? That's a powerful.
16: Yeah, so, if we're going to get into that, there's a lot of people that have a Catholic card in their wallet.
15: Mm-hmm.
16: They're not mass-going, and they don't really believe, but, hey, we pull it out, you know, when it helps. And
15: there
16: so,
15: you go.
16: When she told me she was Catholic, I go, yeah, me too.
15: And she was cute.
16: And so. She was cute. So I figured it helped me get past the first date.
15: Well, and God had the final laugh, right?
16: He did.
15: And here you are. So anyway, again, in your intro, we speak that you were in your 20s when you took your then-girlfriend to abort their child. So can you just share kind of what that looked like?
16: Yeah. You know, I grew up in Seattle in a pretty normal childhood. And I believed everything I was told. And we had a very progressive sort of background. So we were told, you know, listen, if you get pregnant, that's what the abortion's for. You know, it's just an easy solution to the problem. It's the safest medical procedure. It's just a bundle of cells. So I wasn't prepared for her to be pregnant. We had just started dating, really. But it happened. And then I thought, well, you know, this is what I was told. So I'm ready to go.
15: Okay.
16: And every person in my life, everybody down to my parents, except for one, said, this is what you should do. And so, of course, that seemed like the obvious thing.
15: Okay.
16: I had one friend, and he's a wonderful, wonderful human being. He knew better. And he told me, he said, Brian, you will regret this for the rest of your life. But he was a one lone voice
17: in the wilderness,
16: in a sea of others. Yeah. And he was right. Mm-hmm. He was 100% right. But at the time, I didn't understand that.
15: Okay.
16: And so, unfortunately, I believed the big lie.
15: Mm-hmm.
16: And the big lie is this, that your worth as a human is tagged to your ability to sort of be successful in the economy.
15: Okay.
16: How much money can you make? Mm-hmm. How much stuff can you get?
15: Mm-hmm.
16: That's what determines your worth. And so when you, in theory, derail that early on by having a child, you are purposely setting yourself behind.
15: Okay.
16: And so therefore, the abortion makes all kinds of sense. And so to me, it made perfect sense to me, and I thought it would make perfect sense to her as well.
15: Okay.
16: Now, she was resistant. She didn't want to. And I did all the sort of emotional manipulations that young men do. You know, I'm not going to be around. You know, you'll never see me.
15: That pressure that we talk about.
16: Absolutely. And when we say, you know, young men don't have anything to say about this, we do.
15: Mm-hmm.
16: The reality of it is the vast majority of abortions are done electively. They are done mm-hmm. because a woman believes that she cannot have confidence in the man that got her pregnant.
15: Mm-hmm.
17: That's right.
16: And therefore, if she had confidence in us, if we exuded responsibility, if we showed that we were fatherhood material,
15: mm-hmm.
16: the vast majority of abortions wouldn't happen. So the idea that men don't have something to say about abortion, in a technical sense, is true. But the underlying reasons for the abortion really have a lot to do with the men. And in my case, that was absolutely the case. I made sure that she understood that I was not going to be a provider. I was not going to be there as a father. And that convinced her, because she was resistant, that the abortion was the right thing to do.
17: Wow.
14: And did you, when you used the manipulation, because the abortion movement, in fact, was telling men to be supportive of abortion decisions.
16: Right.
14: So did you believe at that time, even though you were using the manipulation, that you were actually looking out for her best interests as well?
16: Absolutely. I actually thought she was being very short-sighted.
17: Okay.
16: Like, we were young. Let's not mess anything up now. We have time.
17: Okay.
16: Don't worry. If this is something that's going to be, you know, and actually, in reality, I ended up marrying her later on. So,
17: And how was that marriage?
14: Haunted, huh?
16: It was always flawed.
17: Mm.
16: And I'll tell you, married couples know this. There is a, when you're fighting, and everybody fights, there is a go-to kind of thing you can say that you know will kind of bite the other person really hard.
17: Mm-hmm.
16: Maybe it's about their mother. Maybe it's, that bachelor party that you shouldn't have gone to, or something that you could say that really kind of cuts to the bone.
17: Right.
16: And my ex-wife's go-to when we really were going at it would be, "And you killed my child."
14: Wow.
16: And it obviously cut her, but it cut me too.
17: Right.
16: And I didn't understand the emotional and spiritual and psychological damage I had done to myself.
17: Mm-hmm.
16: I was really trying to talk myself into the idea of, we were doing this because it was the best thing for us.
17: Mm-hmm.
16: But there would be times where things would happen that just were unexplainable.
17: Okay.
16: And, you know, for example, the abortion clinic that I went to, there was an elderly woman that she would be out there, rain, snow, doesn't matter. And she would
14: hold the sidewalk.
16: On the sidewalk, yeah. And she had a very large picture of a dismembered child.
17: Wow.
16: And I would get angry when I would see it. I'd be stuck in traffic trying to get onto the freeway, and there she is.
17: Mm-hmm.
16: And it would make me incensed, and I'm not generally an angry person.
17: Mm-hmm.
16: And one day I was driving, and there was a friend of mine next to me, and there she was, and she set me off, and I rolled down the window and I yelled out an expletive to her.
17: Mm-hmm.
16: And I rolled the window up. My friend looked at me and said, "Where did that come from?"
14: Oh, really? Yeah.
16: He said, "That is so not you."
17: Oh.
16: And I said, "I don't know. Every time I see that woman, I can't
14: see.
16: Control myself."
14: Huh?
16: Yeah, I
17: wow.
16: did. The reality of it was, she was doing God's work.
17: Mm-hmm.
16: If you're out there and you're on the sidewalk and you're taking abuse, trust and believe that the people that are abusing you, they are hurt people, and they want to lash out because you're indicting them.
17: Mm-hmm.
16: And that woman, God bless her. I am trying to find her. I was convinced that she had passed away, but somebody recently had told me that she's still around, and I'm trying to find her.
14: So if you're listening,
17: or you know the woman,
16: yeah. If you're in front of Cedar River and you're holding that sign, I love you. God bless you.
17: Yeah.
16: You are doing God's work. What you were doing was you were painting a mark on my heart for me to later realize the error. And no, it's important. It hurts.
17: Yeah.
16: Now what we do, we cover it up.
17: Right.
16: We go, "Oh, you know, I wouldn't have gone to college." Lie. "I wouldn't have gotten a career." Lie.
17: Yeah.
16: "I wouldn't have been able to provide." A total lie. All these are lies.
17: Right.
16: And what ends up happening is, we talk ourselves into this, and as young men, especially, it's like almost a get out of jail free card. You know, when second wave feminism came along and told women, "You don't need a man. You can pay for half of the bills. You can do this. You can do that." What it was, in a lot of ways, was a freebie to men to lack responsibility.
17: Yeah.
16: We lose the motivation to be providers and protectors. She can do it.
17: Right.
16: She doesn't need me for that.
17: Mm.
16: And then it's all about me. It's It's all about me, me, me. It allows me to evade my responsibility. Mm-hmm. What young men need to understand, of course, we don't learn this until we're older, is that the best version of yourself that you're ever going to be is the one that is guided by purpose. Mm-hmm. If your purpose is not your work, and that, again, that's a giant lie.
14: Boy, that's something that men need to learn. We identify so strongly with our careers.
16: Sure.
17: Right.
14: That we think that is us.
16: Yeah. Yeah. The very first line in my bio, I'm an attorney. Why do I say that? Because that's what the secular world says your bio should be. Right?
17: Right.
16: I can't wait to not be an attorney anymore.
17: That's true.
16: I would love the first line of my bio to say, hey, this guy goes to adoration once a week.
17: Right.
16: That'd be the great first line of my bio. But it's not. Mm-hmm. It's not the way society tells us to identify.
17: We're wired that way, yeah.
16: Yeah.
17: By the culture, yeah.
16: And it's wrong.
17: Wow.
16: And what we're doing is we're selling a bill of goods to young men that's wrong, because if they don't orient their life towards a proper, responsible purpose,
17: right,
16: our internal nature will cause us to be destructive, mm-hmm. self-destructive and outwardly destructive. Mm-hmm. You see this in the jails. You see this in young men who have addiction issues. Mm-hmm. You see this in young men who are suicidal. They orient themselves in a way that lacks purpose and responsibility.
17: Right.
16: Women have a equally important and complementary role in the family, but it's not the same.
17: No, it's not. Yeah,
16: and,
17: I agree.
16: And so, unfortunately, when we try to blend those roles, what we end up doing is we convince young men abortion really is the right answer at that time.
17: Yeah.
16: And any other option is one that's going to eventually derail your life. And, you know, my wife and I are great sort of contrasts, mm-hmm. because I got my then girlfriend pregnant. I had just graduated from law school. I had means. I was not by any stretch of the imagination unprepared, mm-hmm. if I needed to be a father. In fact, I was very well prepared, mm-hmm. Much more prepared than my parents were when they had me. My wife got pregnant at a very young age. Mm-hmm. She didn't have an education. She didn't have a supportive family. If anything, she had a very abusive household that mm-hmm. she was living in. She chose to keep her child. Mm-hmm. She had that option. In fact, as a matter of fact, she actually very seriously considered that option. Mm-hmm. And chose life. And I'm not going to pretend that it's easy.
17: Right. I mean,
16: that's just platitudes. There is going to be responsibility. There's going to be sacrifices. There are going to be things that mm-hmm. you might otherwise do that you couldn't do.
14: Sure.
16: But the reality of it is those things are all frivolous. There are nothing that's going to matter in 20 or 30 years. Mm-hmm. That vacation you couldn't take, that nicer apartment you might have rented, whatever that thing might be that you think you're losing mm-hmm. by having a little bit of a sacrifice because you started to have a family,
17: right,
16: you're going to gain 100-fold in the other direction.
17: We are speaking with Brian Halleck, who is a man with an interesting past and a beautiful present.
14: I'd like to ask you, when did you first start to feel reservations once you had convinced your wife to go ahead and, or your future wife to go ahead and get the abortion? What started you on the road to beginning to eventually realize that you were suffering as well?
16: Right. I mean, actually literally taking her to the clinic was the first time I started feeling something was really off. Hmm. But I couldn't articulate why that was. I took her in, I paid. They immediately escorted me out. They did not want me to talk to her, and I was really feeling very uncomfortable about that. And they escorted me out. There was this electronic security door closes. You have to get buzzed in. There was this heavy clank of the lock, and I remember buzzing out and saying, "I need to go back and I need to talk to her." And they said, "No, sir, you need to leave. We're going to call the police. Just go away for a couple hours." And
14: what did you want to tell her?
16: You know, I don't know. I just felt like I needed to reassure her, but I don't know what I would have said. Uh-huh. It was this moment of time where this overwhelming feeling of darkness and dread sort of came over me. Mm-hmm. So I sat in the car and I was just beside myself. I didn't want to talk to anybody. I was just tired. I was just beat. And you know, you move on. But the reality of it is it's always there under the surface.
18: Sure.
16: And it really, if there was any chance of that relationship might have worked, I mean, the abortion.
18: That really, was it.
16: That was it. So after 5 years, we ended up getting divorced. And, you know, I moved on with life. And then I engaged in a I can't other describe it of maybe just 10 years of self-destructive behavior.
18: Sure. Mm. Similar to what women do after an abortion.
16: Yes. Mm-hmm. Now, at the time, I had means, I was young, and those were dangerous. And I had no
17: money and youth.
16: Money and youth and no direction or purpose. Mm-hmm. And so I got involved in hookup culture, pickup culture. You wouldn't believe that these exist, but there are conventions of men that get together that learn how to psychologically manipulate women into intimate relations without ever, of course, there's no point to it. There's no.
17: Sure. It's just for their own pleasure.
16: Yeah. You're not there for a relationship.
17: Right.
18: Objects.
16: Yeah. And that's what I treated women like. I mean, from a secular standpoint, people thought I was on top of the world.
17: Yeah.
16: You know, I was taking nice vacations. I was staying in nice hotels. I had a fancy sports car. All my married friends would want to know, you know, tell us about the latest whatever.
17: They'd live through you.
16: They'd live vicariously through me.
17: Yeah.
16: And I would tell you, you go out, you party it up, and then you tell all your friends, and then you go home, and then you're by yourself.
18: And
16: it's empty. You go, why am I not happy? Mm-hmm. You know, I should be on top of the world, and I am not happy. I'm empty right now. Mm-hmm. Maybe a bottle will help me out. You know, maybe a nice watch will help me out. Maybe a prettier woman will help me out. Nothing helped.
17: Okay.
16: Every time I tried to tell myself this, just that next little whatever will make it better. Mm-hmm. And it never did. And ultimately what was happening now that I have perspective on it was, you know, I had murdered my child. I mean, I don't want to kind of dance around that subject.
17: Right.
16: I intentionally killed my child. And rather than being a father at that moment in time, I was trying to drown my sorrows in fleeting things that don't matter.
18: Distractions.
16: Absolutely. You know, what am I doing? Mm-hmm. You know, and that's when I started to realize something's off. Something is very, very off. I need to stop and just put a break on this.
18: Sure.
16: By the grace of God, at that point in my life, by accident, I met my wife.
17: Okay.
16: She walked up
18: to me. By the grace of God.
16: By the grace of God, absolutely.
17: Yeah.
16: She walked up to me. She's 100%, 180 degrees different than in the women that I would have sort of been attracted to. Mm-hmm. I mean, if I'm going to be honest, I was kind of attracted to sort of a sort of stereotypical stripper type woman.
17: Okay.
16: You know, that's what.
18: Not too typical. Yeah.
16: That's what I was told myself that this is what everybody thinks is the cool thing to do.
18: Right.
16: I was an injured human being. I was a flawed person. I was suffering.
17: Right.
16: And I thought, this is having that trophy is what I need. And here comes this woman.
17: And where'd you meet her?
16: In court. She walked up to me and started yelling at me.
17: Oh, wow.
18: And hasn't stopped. Right?
16: She hasn't stopped. No. She walked up to me and just said, are you an attorney? I go, yeah. I was looking at the calendar trying to figure out where my case was at. And she started blasting questions at me. in a very aggressive way. And I started answering the questions. And I said, this is different. And I actually, I had on purpose, I had gotten that far into my life and I had a rule that I wouldn't date it to other attorneys.
17: Oh, okay.
16: I wasn't interested in, at that point in time, because again, you know, when you engage in sort of hookup culture and pickup culture and all that, you're told, don't go after a responsible and smart woman.
17: You don't go too deep.
16: No, because these women aren't dating you for sex. They're dating you because you're husband material.
17: Right.
16: And we're not trying to be husband material.
18: Mm-hmm.
16: So purposely avoid those kinds of women. Mm. And here's a woman and she's really sharp and she's smart and she's beautiful. But she's obviously got a head on her shoulders and she was just belting these questions on. I was like, wow, I need to get her phone number. Now, to her credit, she immediately, she invited me out to lunch to thank me. Of course, I took that as this is an opportunity for me to hit on her.
17: Mm-hmm. Use your techniques.
16: Oh, yeah. She, within seconds, spotted
18: what's going on.
16: She said, you hit the brakes there, kid. I am not interested in you.
18: Good
16: and,
18: for her.
16: And I am not dating right now, and you are definitely not dating material. So
18: just wow.
16: Forget about it.
18: Ego.
16: And of course, my arrogance kicked in. I said, well, I'm a patient guy. Okay. All right. I got her. So, you know, I waited. But she made me wait. I don't think we started dating for probably 8 months.
17: Wow.
16: Yeah. She made me do the friend thing for a while. But, you know, when you suddenly now something walked into my life that caused me to have purpose.
17: Mm-hmm.
16: And this is important for young men to understand. And this is why abortion is so wrong. A child in your life, whether you're married, whether you're not, whether you're poor, whether you're rich, whether you're young, whether you're old, a child will give you purpose.
17: Mm-hmm.
16: A child will make responsibility not only something you want to do, but something you need to do, something you feel in your bones.
17: Mm-hmm.
16: You won't regret it because you love that child so much.
18: Absolutely correct.
16: That working that extra shift doesn't matter.
17: Right. It's not about the shift.
16: It's not about the shift.
17: Uh-uh.
16: It's about, I want to make sure that birthday happens. I want to make sure that kid smiles. I want to make sure that they have the right lunchbox and that they got the right shoes and that I'm going to be able to take them to the park and that they're going to be able to go to the zoo. I want to make all that happen for my kid. I will never regret it because I love that child so much.
17: Right.
16: That's what having purpose does.
17: Right.
16: Now, for our story, at this point in time, my girlfriend was eventually going to become my wife. This is mm-hmm. my second wife. So I started to have a purpose.
17: Mm-hmm.
16: And having a purpose really sort of changed me.
17: Mm-hmm.
16: All of a sudden, things that I thought were important stopped being important.
17: Mm-hmm.
16: I didn't need the flashy sports car.
17: Mm-hmm.
16: In fact, actually, my flashy sports car made her sick to drive. She would get car sick in it. So she looked at me and said, listen, we need an SUV. And I go, okay, you know, that's kind of dad-ish, but all right. So all my friends were like, what are you doing? And I go,
18: yeah.
16: You know, the sports car's got to go. And but I didn't regret it.
17: Right.
16: You know, that's the thing. When you love your family, when you love the people that you are serving,
17: right,
16: these sacrifices don't feel like sacrifices.
17: Mm-hmm.
16: They look like sacrifices to the outside world. But
18: right. Exactly.
17: You might have
18: right.
17: moments in which they feel like it, but you know, overall, it's a beautiful sacrificial yeah. gift of love.
16: Absolutely.
17: Yeah.
16: Absolutely. And you don't regret it.
17: Yeah.
16: And this is something that if I had known years earlier, I might not have had the abortion.
17: Yeah. Peace. Now, just for our listeners too, she has a child.
16: She does have
17: a
16: child.
17: And at that time, how old was her son?
16: So he would have probably been about 15 or 16.
17: Okay.
16: Yeah. And great kid.
17: Mm-hmm.
16: And I mean, I consider him my son.
17: Yeah,
16: and
17: what a blessing.
16: I love him to death. But I will tell you that it started to dawn on me how old my child would be.
17: Mm.
16: And everybody that's had an abortion, everybody,
17: mm-hmm.
16: they will lie if they're saying they didn't do this. They will know how old their child would have been.
18: Absolutely, yeah. They do. Yeah.
16: And I was just at dinner with a friend of mine not too long ago, and we were sitting down, and I never knew he had an abortion.
17: Wow.
16: It's not something you talk about.
17: Right.
16: And I said, you know, that kid right there, that's about how old my kid would be.
17: Wow.
16: And he said, yeah, mine would be a little bit older than that.
17: Yeah, you always know.
16: And you know.
17: Uh-huh. Mm-hmm.
16: Yeah. And that's the burden you carry with you. That's the ghost that walks with you.
17: Right.
16: And it's hard because when you live that way for so long, you will eventually, if you don't course correct, you're going to be alone.
17: Yeah.
16: With the ghosts, with the regrets. And if you're a prayerful person, all you got left is to pray that your unborn children forgive you.
17: Yeah.
16: Because you're not forgiving yourself.
17: Wow.
16: And it's hard because we believe the lie.
17: Right. So I just want to say thank you so much for being here and sharing your story. I do want to know, where are you in your healing process?
16: You know, there are good days and there are bad days.
17: I mean, to be bold, right?
16: Yeah.
17: Because it is something you talked about, the ghosts. And like,
16: yeah.
17: the ghosts, I don't know, do they torment you as much as they used to?
16: So.
17: Or you said good and bad days, right?
16: There are good and bad days.
17: Yeah. Yeah.
16: I'll give you an example. We were looking for a dog. And my wife saw this chihuahua in a rescue place. And it was in bad shape. It looked terrible.
17: Oh. Like,
16: and it was growling at everybody. I said, honey, this is not a dog for us. This dog is going to kill us in our sleep. And she said, nope, that's the one I want. It was abused, and I was abused, and I feel a kinship with that dog. Okay. Hmm. So we bring the dog home. Anybody who knows Chihuahuas knows they tend to gravitate towards one person. Mm-hmm. Of course, it was supposed to be her dog, but gravity towards me. And that dog and me became inseparable for 9 years.
17: Okay.
16: But I didn't realize my wife was taking pictures of us too.
17: Oh.
16: Right? We'd be on the couch and my wife would be there and she'd just snap a little cute picture. Mm-hmm. And she started sending them over to me to look at. Mm-hmm. And when I looked at the pictures, I realized I was holding that Chihuahua like a baby.
17: Wow.
16: Mm. I was cuddling like a baby. There was a piece of me that I was trying to relive through this small, delicate being that needs protection and love. Mm-hmm. And it was a piece of me that was missing. Mm. And I was trying to live through this dog, which is, you know, nice for her, but she wasn't really not. That wasn't what she was there for.
17: Right, right.
16: And so you see the hurt, and it's under the surface, and it's not always something you're conscious of. Mm-hmm. When I do pro-life speaking or I do Christian apologetics, and this subject comes up, it hurts every time I talk about it. Mm. But I feel like if I can't talk about it and maybe get through to some young man who would have been like me and maybe hear the story correctly and go, kid, you are about to make a decision from which there is no coming back.
19: Right.
16: Don't evade the responsibility. Embrace the love that you're going to get.
17: Well, Brian, just thank you so much. We don't know the gift that you are giving to the listeners and to those men in their lives that have had, you know, abortions. And we hope that, you know, listeners share this with everyone far and wide. So I am Rebecca Anderson. And again, listeners, we're glad that you're tuning into Life Talk Northwest. Remember that the pro-life movement is ordinary people doing extraordinary things for God.
18: I'm Dan Kennedy. 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
22: In saying the Rosary, Mary invites us to join her on a journey through the life of Jesus. In it, the Holy Spirit asks us to imitate the faith and love of the Mother of our Savior. Because we say the Rosary with our body and our spirit, it should touch us at every level of our being. It is no monotonous ritual, but a deeply contemplative Christian prayer.

0: In the name of the Father, and of the Son, and of the Holy Spirit. I believe in God, the Father Almighty, creator of heaven and earth, and in Jesus Christ, his only Son, our Lord, who was conceived by the Holy Spirit, born of the Virgin Mary, suffered under Pontius Pilate, was crucified, died, and was buried. He descended into hell. The third day he rose again from the dead. He ascended into heaven and sits at the right hand of God, the Father Almighty, from whence he shall come to judge the living and the dead.
1: I believe in the Holy Spirit, the Holy Catholic Church, the communion of saints, the forgiveness of sins, the resurrection of the body, and life everlasting. Amen.
0: Our Father, who art in heaven, hallowed be thy name. Thy kingdom come, thy will be done on earth as it is in heaven.
1: Give us this day our daily bread, and forgive us our trespasses, as we forgive those who trespass against us. And lead us not into temptation, but deliver us from evil.
0: Hail Mary, full of grace, the Lord is with thee. Blessed art thou among women, and blessed is the fruit of thy womb, Jesus.
1: Holy Mary, Mother of God, pray for us sinners, now and at the hour of our death. Amen.
0: Hail Mary, full of grace, the Lord is with thee. Blessed art thou among women, and blessed is the fruit of thy womb, Jesus.
1: Holy Mary, Mother of God, pray for us sinners, now and at the hour of our death. Amen.
0: Hail Mary, full of grace, the Lord is with thee. Blessed art thou among women, and blessed is the fruit of thy womb, Jesus.
1: Holy Mary, Mother of God, pray for us sinners, now and at the hour of our death. Amen.
0: Glory be to the Father, and to the Son, and to the Holy Spirit.
1: As it was in the beginning, is now, and ever shall be, world without end. Amen.
0: The first joyful mystery, the Annunciation. Because of the foreseen merits of Jesus, God the Father kept Mary free from all stain of original sin. I am the Immaculate Conception, she told Bernadette at Lourdes. It was to this sinless virgin that the angel Gabriel came and asked her to become the mother of the Son of God. In faith, Mary replied, I am the handmaid of the Lord. Be it done unto me according to your word. At that moment, the Holy Spirit overshadowed her, and Jesus was conceived in Mary's womb. Our Father, who art in heaven, hallowed be thy name. Thy kingdom come, thy will be done on earth as it is in heaven.
1: Give us this day our daily bread, and forgive us our trespasses, as we forgive those who trespass against us. And lead us not into temptation, but deliver us from evil.
0: Hail Mary, full of grace, the Lord is with thee. Blessed art thou among women, and blessed is the fruit of thy womb, Jesus.

0: thou among women, and blessed is the fruit of thy womb, Jesus.
1: Holy Mary, Mother of God, pray for us sinners, now and at the hour of our death. Amen.
0: Hail Mary, full of grace, the Lord is with thee. Blessed art thou among women, and blessed is the fruit of thy womb, Jesus.
1: Holy Mary, Mother of God, pray for us sinners, now and at the hour of our death. Amen.
0: Hail Mary, full of grace, the Lord is with thee. Blessed art thou among women, and blessed is the fruit of thy womb, Jesus.
1: Holy Mary, Mother of God, pray for us sinners, now and at the hour of our death. Amen.
0: Hail Mary, full of grace, the Lord is with thee. Blessed art thou among women, and blessed is the fruit of thy womb, Jesus.
1: Holy Mary, Mother of God, pray for us sinners, now and at the hour of our death. Amen.
0: Hail Mary, full of grace, the Lord is with thee. Blessed art thou among women, and blessed is the fruit of thy womb, Jesus.
1: Holy Mary, Mother of God, pray for us sinners, now and at the hour of our death. Amen.
0: Hail Mary, full of grace, the Lord is with thee. Blessed art thou among women, and blessed is the fruit of thy womb, Jesus.
1: Holy Mary, Mother of God, pray for us sinners, now and at the hour of our death. Amen.
0: Hail Mary, full of grace, the Lord is with thee. Blessed art thou among women, and blessed is the fruit of thy womb, Jesus.
1: Holy Mary, Mother of God, pray for us sinners, now and at the hour of our death. Amen.
0: Hail Mary, full of grace, the Lord is with thee. Blessed art thou among women, and blessed is the fruit of thy womb, Jesus.
1: Holy Mary, Mother of God, pray for us sinners, now and at the hour of our death. Amen.
0: Glory be to the Father, and to the Son, and to the Holy Spirit.
1: As it was in the beginning, is now, and ever shall be, world without end. Amen.
0: O my Jesus, forgive us our sins, save us from the fires of hell, and lead all souls to heaven, especially those most in need of your mercy. The second joyful mystery, the Visitation. Elizabeth is overjoyed with Mary's visit. She feels blessed by the presence of Jesus in Mary's womb, and she is filled with the Holy Spirit. Blessed are you among women, and blessed is the fruit of your womb, she cries. Mary replies, My soul magnifies the Lord, and my spirit rejoices in God my Savior. May we always be willing to proclaim Mary blessed, because Jesus is the fruit of her womb. Our Father who art in heaven, hallowed be thy name. Thy kingdom come, thy will be done on earth as it is in heaven.
1: Give us this day our daily bread, and forgive us our trespasses, as we forgive those who trespass against us. And lead us not into temptation, but deliver us from evil.
0: Hail Mary, full of grace, the Lord is with thee. Blessed art thou among women, and blessed is the fruit of thy womb, Jesus.
1: Holy Mary, Mother of God, pray for us sinners, now and at the hour of our death. Amen.
0: Hail Mary, full of grace, the Lord is with thee. Blessed art thou among women, and blessed is the fruit of thy womb, Jesus.
1: Holy Mary, Mother of God, pray for us sinners, now and at the hour of our death. Amen.
0: Hail Mary, full of grace, the Lord is with thee. Blessed art thou among women, and blessed is the fruit of thy womb, Jesus.
1: Holy Mary, Mother of God, pray for us sinners, now and at the hour of our death. Amen.
0: Hail Mary, full of grace, the Lord is with thee. Blessed art thou among women, and blessed is the fruit of thy womb, Jesus.
1: Holy Mary, Mother of God, pray for us sinners, now and at the hour of our death. Amen.
0: Hail Mary, full of grace, the Lord is with thee. Blessed art thou among women, and blessed is the fruit of thy womb, Jesus.
1: Holy Mary, Mother of God, pray for us sinners, now and at the hour of our death. Amen.
0: Hail Mary, full of grace, the Lord is with thee. Blessed art thou among women, and blessed is the fruit of thy womb, Jesus.
1: Holy Mary, Mother of God, pray for us sinners, now and at the hour of our death. Amen.
0: Hail Mary, full of grace, the Lord is with thee. Blessed art thou among women, and blessed is the fruit of thy womb, Jesus.
1: Holy Mary, Mother of God, pray for us sinners, now and at the hour of our death. Amen.
0: Hail Mary, full of grace, the Lord is with thee. Blessed art thou among women, and blessed is the fruit of thy womb, Jesus.
1: Holy Mary, Mother of God, pray for us sinners, now and at the hour of our death. Amen.
0: Hail Mary, full of grace, the Lord is with thee. Blessed art thou among women, and blessed is the fruit of thy womb, Jesus.
1: Holy Mary, Mother of God, pray for us sinners, now and at the hour of our death. Amen.
0: Hail Mary, full of grace, the Lord is with thee. Blessed art thou among women, and blessed is the fruit of thy womb, Jesus.
1: Holy Mary, Mother of God, pray for us sinners, now and at the hour of our death. Amen.
0: Glory be to the Father, and to the Son, and to the Holy Spirit.
1: As it was in the beginning, is now, and ever shall be, world without end. Amen.
0: O my Jesus, forgive us our sins, save us from the fires of hell, and lead all souls to heaven, especially those most in need of your mercy. The third joyful mystery, the birth of Jesus. Jesus was born among the poor to teach us that true riches are to be found in Him. We pray that God will protect us from the worship of material things and give us a love for poor people everywhere. Our Father who art in heaven, hallowed be thy name. Thy kingdom come, thy will be done on earth as it is in heaven.
1: Give us this day our daily bread, and forgive us our trespasses, as we forgive those who trespass against us. And lead us not into temptation, but deliver us from evil.
0: Hail Mary, full of grace, the Lord is with thee. Blessed art thou among women, and blessed is the fruit of thy womb, Jesus.
1: Holy Mary, Mother of God, pray for us sinners, now and at the hour of our death. Amen.
0: Hail Mary, full of grace, the Lord is with thee. Blessed art thou among women, and blessed is the fruit of thy womb, Jesus.
1: Holy Mary, Mother of God, pray for us sinners, now and at the hour of our death. Amen.
0: Hail Mary, full of grace, the Lord is with thee. Blessed art thou among women, and blessed is the fruit of thy womb.

0: Blessed art thou among women, and blessed is the fruit of thy womb, Jesus.
1: Holy Mary, Mother of God, pray for us sinners, now and at the hour of our death. Amen.
0: Hail Mary, full of grace, the Lord is with thee. Blessed art thou among women, and blessed is the fruit of thy womb, Jesus.
1: Holy Mary, Mother of God, pray for us sinners, now and at the hour of our death. Amen.
0: Hail Mary, full of grace.

0: Hail Mary, full of grace, the Lord is with thee. Blessed art thou among women, and blessed is the fruit of thy womb, Jesus.
1: Holy Mary, Mother of God, pray for us sinners, now and at the hour of our death. Amen.
0: Hail Mary, full of grace, the Lord is with thee. Blessed art thou among women, and blessed is the fruit of thy womb, Jesus.
1: Holy Mary, Mother of God, pray for us sinners, now and at the hour of our death.
0: Hail Mary, full of grace, the Lord is with thee. Blessed art thou among women, and blessed is the fruit of thy womb.

0: and blessed is the fruit of thy womb, Jesus.
1: Holy Mary, Mother of God, pray for us sinners, now and at the hour of our death. Amen.
0: Glory be to the Father, and to the Son, and to the Holy Spirit.
1: As it was in the beginning, is now, and ever shall be, world without end. Amen.
0: O my Jesus, forgive us our sins, save us from the fires of hell, and lead all souls to heaven, especially those most in need of your mercy. The fourth joyful mystery, the presentation of Jesus in the temple. When Mary and Joseph came to present Jesus to the Father in the temple, Simeon the prophet told her, "This child is destined for the falling and the rising of many in Israel." To Mary herself he said, "And a sword will pierce your own soul too." We pray for the courage to stand with Christ, no matter what it may cost us. Our Father, who art in heaven, hallowed be thy name. Thy kingdom come, thy will be done on earth as it is in heaven.
1: Give us this day our daily bread, and forgive us our trespasses, as we forgive those who trespass against us. And lead us not into temptation, but deliver us from evil.
0: Hail Mary, full of grace, the Lord is with thee. Blessed art thou among women, and blessed is the fruit of thy womb, Jesus.
1: Holy Mary, Mother of God, pray for us sinners, now and at the hour of our death. Amen.
0: Hail Mary, full of grace, the Lord is with thee. Blessed art thou among women, and blessed is the fruit of thy womb, Jesus.
1: Holy Mary, Mother of God, pray for us sinners, now and at the hour of our death. Amen.
0: Hail Mary, full of grace, the Lord is with thee. Blessed art thou among women, and blessed is the fruit of thy womb, Jesus.
1: Holy Mary, Mother of God, pray for us sinners, now and at the hour of our death. Amen.
0: Hail Mary, full of grace, the Lord is with thee. Blessed art thou among women, and blessed is the fruit of thy womb, Jesus.
1: Holy Mary, Mother of God, pray for us sinners, now and at the hour of our death. Amen.
0: Hail Mary, full of grace, the Lord is with thee. Blessed art thou among women, and blessed is the fruit of thy womb, Jesus.

0: Blessed art thou among women, and blessed is the fruit of thy womb, Jesus.
1: Holy Mary, Mother of God, pray for us sinners, now and at the hour of our death. Amen.
0: Hail Mary, full of grace, the Lord is with thee. Blessed art thou among women, and blessed is the fruit of thy womb, Jesus.
1: Holy Mary, Mother of God, pray for us sinners, now and at the hour of our death. Amen.
0: Glory be to the Father, and to the Son, and to the Holy Spirit.
1: As it was in the beginning, is now, and ever shall be, world without end. Amen.
0: O my Jesus, forgive us our sins, save us from the fires of hell, and lead all souls to heaven, especially those most in need of your mercy. The fifth joyful mystery, the finding of Jesus in the temple. After the loss of Jesus, Mary and Joseph found him in the temple. Jesus' explanation, "Did you not know that I must be in my Father's house?" was one they found hard to understand. With faith like Mary's, let us ponder in our hearts the many events of our lives that we find difficult to understand. Our Father, who art in heaven, hallowed be thy name. Thy kingdom come, thy will be done on earth as it is in heaven.
1: Give us this day our daily bread, and forgive us our trespasses,

0: the fruit of thy womb, Jesus.
1: Holy Mary, Mother of God, pray for us sinners, now and at the hour of our death. Amen.
0: Hail Mary, full of grace, the Lord is with thee. Blessed art thou among women, and blessed is the fruit of thy womb, Jesus.
1: Holy Mary, Mother of God, pray for us sinners, now and at the hour of our death. Amen.
0: Hail Mary, full of grace, the Lord is with thee. Blessed art thou among women, and blessed is the fruit of thy womb, Jesus.

0: thou among women, and blessed is the fruit of thy womb, Jesus.
1: Holy Mary, Mother of God, pray for us sinners, now and at the hour of our death. Amen.
0: Hail Mary, full of grace, the Lord is with thee. Blessed art thou among women, and blessed is the fruit of thy womb, Jesus.
1: Holy Mary, Mother of God, pray for us sinners, now and at the hour of our death. Amen.
0: Hail Mary, full of grace, the Lord is with thee. Blessed art thou among women, and blessed is the fruit of thy womb, Jesus.
1: Holy Mary, Mother of God, pray for us sinners, now and at the hour of our death. Amen.
0: Hail Mary, full of grace, the Lord is with thee. Blessed art thou among women, and blessed is the fruit of thy womb, Jesus.
1: Holy Mary, Mother of God, pray for us sinners, now and at the hour of our death. Amen.
0: Hail Mary, full of grace, the Lord is with thee. Blessed art thou among women, and blessed is the fruit of thy womb, Jesus.
1: Holy Mary, Mother of God, pray for us sinners, now and at the hour of our death. Amen.
0: Glory be to the Father, and to the Son, and to the Holy Spirit.
1: As it was in the beginning, is now, and ever shall be, world without end. Amen.
0: O my Jesus, forgive us our sins, save us from the fires of hell, and lead all souls to heaven, especially those most in need of your mercy. Hail, Holy Queen, Mother of Mercy, hail our life, our sweetness, and our hope. To thee do we cry, poor banished children of Eve. To thee do we send up our sighs, mourning and weeping in this valley of tears. Turn then, most gracious Advocate, thine eyes of mercy towards us, and after this our exile, show unto us the blessed fruit of thy womb, Jesus. O clement, O loving, O sweet Virgin Mary. Pray for us, O Holy Mother of God,
1: that we may be made worthy of the promises of Christ.
0: Let us pray. O God, whose only begotten Son, by his life, death, and resurrection, has purchased for us the rewards of eternal life, grant, we beseech thee, that meditating on these mysteries in the most holy rosary of the Blessed Virgin Mary, we may imitate what they contain and obtain what they promise, through the same Christ our Lord.

0: The Chaplet of Divine Mercy.
1: In the name of the Father, and of the Son, and of the Holy Spirit. Amen.
2: You expired, Jesus, but the source of life gushed forth for souls, and the ocean of mercy opened up for the whole world. O fount of life, unfathomable divine mercy, envelop the whole world and empty yourself out upon us.
0: O blood and water, which gush forth from the heart of Jesus as a fountain of mercy for us, I trust in you. O blood and water, which gush forth from the heart of Jesus as a fountain of mercy for us, I trust in you. O blood and water, which gush forth from the heart of Jesus as a fountain of mercy for us, I trust in you.

0: trust in you.
1: Our Father, who art in heaven, hallowed be thy name. Thy kingdom come, thy will be done on earth as it is in heaven.
0: Give us this day our daily bread, and forgive us our trespasses, as we forgive those who trespass against us. And lead us not into temptation, but deliver us from evil. Amen.
1: Hail Mary, full of grace, the Lord is with you. Blessed are you among women, and blessed is the fruit of your womb, Jesus.
0: Holy Mary, Mother of God, pray for us sinners now and at the hour of our death. Amen.
1: I believe in God, the Father Almighty, creator of heaven and earth, and in Jesus Christ, his only Son, our Lord, who was conceived by the Holy Spirit, born of the Virgin Mary, suffered under Pontius Pilate, was crucified, died, and was buried. He descended into hell. On the third day, he rose again from the dead. He ascended into heaven and is seated at the right hand of God, the Father Almighty. From there, he will come to judge the living and the dead.
0: I believe in the Holy Spirit, the Holy Catholic Church, the communion of saints, the forgiveness of sins, the resurrection of the body, and life everlasting. Amen.
1: Eternal Father, I offer you the body and blood, soul and divinity of your dearly beloved Son, our Lord Jesus Christ, in atonement for our sins and those of the whole world. For the sake of his sorrowful passion,
0: have mercy on us and on the whole world.
1: For the sake of his sorrowful passion,
0: have mercy on us and on the whole world.
1: For the sake of his sorrowful passion,
0: have mercy on us and on the whole world.
1: For the sake of his sorrowful passion,
0: have mercy on us and on the whole world.
1: For the sake of his sorrowful passion,
0: have mercy on us and on the whole world.
1: For the sake of his sorrowful passion,
0: have mercy on us and on the whole world.
1: For the sake of his sorrowful passion,
0: have mercy on us and on the whole world.
1: For the sake of his sorrowful passion,
0: have mercy on us and on the whole world.
1: For the sake of his sorrowful passion,
0: have mercy on us and on the whole world.
1: For the sake of his sorrowful passion,
0: have mercy on us and on the whole world.
1: Eternal Father, I offer you the body and blood, soul and divinity of your dearly beloved Son, our Lord Jesus Christ, in atonement for our sins and those of the whole world. For the sake of his sorrowful passion,
0: have mercy on us and on the whole world.
1: For the sake of his sorrowful passion,
0: have mercy on us and on the whole world.
1: For the sake of his sorrowful passion,
0: have mercy on us and on the whole world.
1: For the sake of his sorrowful passion,
0: have mercy on us and on the whole world.
1: For the sake of his sorrowful passion,
0: have mercy on us and on the whole world.
1: For the sake of his sorrowful passion,
0: have mercy on us and on the whole world.
1: For the sake of his sorrowful passion,
0: have mercy on us and on the whole world.
1: For the sake of his sorrowful passion,
0: have mercy on us and on the whole world.
1: For the sake of his sorrowful passion,
0: have mercy on us and on the whole world.
1: For the sake of his sorrowful passion,
0: have mercy on us and on the whole world.
1: Eternal Father, I offer you the body and blood, soul and divinity of your dearly beloved Son, our Lord Jesus Christ, in atonement for our sins and those of the whole world. For the sake of his sorrowful passion,
0: have mercy on us and on the whole world.
1: For the sake of his sorrowful passion,
0: have mercy on us and on the whole world.
1: For the sake of his sorrowful passion,
0: have mercy on us and on the whole world.
1: For the sake of his sorrowful passion,
0: have mercy on us and on the whole world.
1: For the sake of his sorrowful passion,
0: have mercy on us and on the whole world.
1: For the sake of his sorrowful passion,
0: have mercy on us and on the whole world.
1: For the sake of his sorrowful passion,
0: have mercy on us and on the whole world.
1: For the sake of his sorrowful passion,
0: have mercy on us and on the whole world.
1: For the sake of his sorrowful passion,
0: have mercy on us and on the whole world.
1: For the sake of his sorrowful passion,
0: have mercy on us and on the whole world.
1: Eternal Father, I offer you the body and blood, soul and divinity of your dearly beloved Son, our Lord Jesus Christ, in atonement for our sins and those of the whole world. For the sake of his sorrowful passion,
0: have mercy on us and on the whole world.
1: For the sake of his sorrowful passion,
0: have mercy on us and on the whole world.
1: For the sake of his sorrowful passion,
0: have mercy on us and on the whole world.
1: For the sake of his sorrowful passion,
0: have mercy on us and on the whole world.
1: For the sake of his sorrowful passion,
0: have mercy on us and on the whole world.
1: For the sake of his sorrowful passion,
0: have mercy on us and on the whole world.
1: For the sake of his sorrowful passion,
0: Have mercy on us and on the whole world.
1: For the sake of his sorrowful passion.
0: Have mercy on us and on the whole world.
1: For the sake of his sorrowful passion.
0: Have mercy on us and on the whole world.
1: For the sake of his sorrowful passion.
0: Have mercy on us and on the whole world.
1: Eternal Father, I offer you the body and blood, soul and divinity of your dearly beloved Son, our Lord Jesus Christ, in atonement for our sins and those of the whole world. For the sake of his sorrowful passion,
0: have mercy on us and on the whole world.
1: For the sake of his sorrowful passion,
0: have mercy on us and on the whole world.
1: For the sake of his sorrowful passion,
0: have mercy on us and on the whole world.
1: For the sake of his sorrowful passion,
0: have mercy on us and on the whole world.
1: For the sake of his sorrowful passion,
0: have mercy on us and on the whole world.
1: For the sake of his sorrowful passion,
0: have mercy on us and on the whole world.
1: For the sake of his sorrowful passion,
0: have mercy on us and on the whole world.
1: For the sake of his sorrowful passion,
0: have mercy on us and on the whole world.
1: For the sake of his sorrowful passion,
0: have mercy on us and on the whole world.
1: For the sake of his sorrowful passion,
0: have mercy on us and on the whole world. Holy God,
1: holy mighty one,
0: holy immortal one, have mercy on us and on the whole world. Holy God,
1: holy mighty one,
0: holy immortal one, have mercy on us and on the whole world. Holy God,
1: holy mighty one,
0: holy immortal one, have mercy on us and on the whole world.
1: Eternal God, in whom mercy is endless and the treasury of compassion inexhaustible, look kindly upon us and increase your mercy in us, that in difficult moments we might not despair nor become despondent, but with great confidence submit ourselves to your holy will, which is love and mercy itself.
0: In the name of the Father, and of the Son, and of the Holy Spirit. Amen.
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10: Good morning. 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This is Dr. Tom Curran. I'm with Father Kurt Nagel. Father Nagel is together with me. Father Nagel, Father Lewis is not here. He's abandoned us for the kiddos on their last day of school. Can you imagine that?
11: Well, I hate to tell you, Tom, but I would be doing exactly the same thing, except my two schools, one was yesterday and one's tomorrow for the final mass. So you temporarily rate number one, but I'm with Father Lewis.
10: Nice. I love that. That's so good. Well, today, Father, we have several things to talk about. I'm going to start with some fundamental questions, and I'm going to bring you into my life circumstance, and you're going to get a chance to reflect on that, maybe from your standpoint. And then we've got a bunch of quotes on the Holy Spirit, what we want to really dig into as a backup, as we want to, we'll be able to take a look at what some saints have said about the importance of the Holy Spirit in our lives. And we'll do that in just a minute.
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10: Welcome back to the program. Father Nagel, would you lead us in a scripture reading and a prayer to get started?
11: I thought about 1 Corinthians 12:3. I tell you that nobody speaking by the Spirit of God says Jesus is accursed, and no one can say Jesus is Lord except by the Holy Spirit. So, gracious God, I ask you to bless us that we might proclaim Jesus as Lord, as the early church did, the first proclamation. May your Son be our Lord, our guide, our Savior, our King. And so bless us today as we try to share our faith and to reflect upon the graces and power of the Spirit in our own lives. And we ask this through Christ our Lord, Father, Son, the Holy Spirit.
10: Amen. Thank you very much, Father Nagel. So, Father, I dropped a little bit of a factual bomb on you.
11: Yes.
10: Just before we got started, you weren't here a week ago when Father Lewis and I talked about the fact that Carrie and I were moving. Our family is moving from Eastern Washington, the Spokane area, down to the Boise area. Yeah, so in the next month, we're going to be moving. And so, ta-da.
11: Whoa. Moving is always challenging.
10: Yeah, it is. It involves a kind of uprooting, right? And it's, I think in a certain sense, we're made to be grounded, right? We're made to be rooted, to take root in a space. And, isn't that like the reality of home is, I think, connected to being in a space. And yet we're here on earth. We live our life in time. And so there's this, what existentialists would call thrownness, right? Where you feel that dynamism of being thrown forward, or what Augustine, termed distensio, right? That sense of that tension that moves us forward, that being pulled. He would refer to it as a being pulled forward by the love of God. And all of that's the experience of time. That's a fundamental structure in our lives, that that life is a journey, right? Aquinas, we live our life on a way.
11: We're strangers and sojourners.
10: Amen. Amen. And so, but it's an interesting thing. We're strangers and sojourners, right? So we're on this journey, but we're also having a sense of home because we're journeying together, right? So if you're together on the journey, there's that sense of family or that sense of rootedness, even if that rootedness is a rootedness in movement.
11: I was thinking about kind of the call of Abraham. And, you know, just we're called to pick up and leave sometimes in our families. And you're right that it's always a challenge and an opportunity. Again, the theme of exile here on earth. That you're right. We have a natural desire for home. We have a homesickness for heaven. We're never at home completely. And yet we always want to be, and we continually seek, and understandably so, seek to put down our roots wherever we're at, because we are home bodies at some level. It's just that we're not home here. Yeah.
10: Yeah. When you start saying, well, what's different about home compared to when you're visiting at someone else's house? Well, you can put your feet up. You can take your shoes off. You can take your socks off. You can go into the refrigerator. You can let down the guard, right? There's a sense of your true self, your unguarded self gets to come out into the open.
11: You know, speaking of the sense of home, as priests, I've often been told that when I have parochial vicars in a rectory, it's not their home, it's my home. In the sense of, and then there's a certain inevitability of that, that I'm the pastor, they come and go. It sounds kind of crude, but they always sort of feel, it doesn't mean I've been mean to them necessarily, hopefully, but it's just that they're never quite at home because they're moving around and there's somebody else whose home it is that preceded them and somehow has, I don't know, more claim, I guess. So I mean, that's the priest experience of home and the lack of home sometimes.
10: So I brought this up because I wanted to explore this theme with you as a priest. I think it gives lay people just another facet or entry point into your life. And sort of your lived experience as you're a Christian with us, but you're a priest for us, right? To kind of paraphrase Augustine. And I wanted to talk about that in terms of like what you just mentioned, that idea of I'm together with another priest. Not all priests have that, right? A lot of priests are by themselves. And you have parochial vicars or your assistants.
11: As you know, I am alone at this particular point. I've had living with priests, but I've also lived on myself, my own.
10: Mm-hmm. So I want to, so you at one point discerned the life of a Carthusian, right, which is a very solitary life. Okay. I'm going to throw something out and have you reflect on it. I went into a chapel that was associated with a cloistered monastery. And there was an altar there, but it was behind a set of bars. It would have the only other place you'd think of something like that is sort of in the Western, like if you went into a country Western movie and there was a jail. And so you have the bars. And so you had this big, long set of bars. And on one side was where the sisters sat in the chapel. And that's the altar was actually on that side. And then on the other side was the church, the bigger body of the church, and that's where, you know, the laity and visitors would have come and sat. And the natural tendency would be to say, why are they locked in? In other words, so they're the ones that are kind of in a prison. And I want you to reflect on the spiritual concept that no, they're not locked in. It's that we are locked out, that we're the ones that are actually in the prison and they're the ones who have been set free and they're living a life that involves a kind of freedom that is at a whole other level or dimension or a quality to it, that we who are thinking that we're on the side of freedom and they're on the side of being stuck. No, it's actually just the opposite.
11: You know, I've been in similar monasteries from those you described, whether it's Carmelites or it's Poor Clares, that sort of experience. And I think you make a good point that you're exactly right. It's not that they are locked in. They could leave anytime they want if they want. But they are together for themselves with God. And there is a solitude there. But I, you know, and just in terms of, I want to bring this back to home a little bit. Because I think sometimes people would think, how could that be home? How do they want to live there with these bars there? You mentioned freedom, but again, just the idea that freedom is something good. And so the idea that they are liberated from so much of the world's demands and expectations and distractions, so there's a liberty there. And yet, you mentioned the jail. Who wants to live in a jail? Because it's about as far away from home as you can get in terms of the experience. But my experience with the Carthusians, which is a radically hermetic order, I would find it's very interesting. I don't think a lack of home is the issue there. In fact, I think that's one of the attractions is the Carthusians, they get their own little cottage. Every priest has his own two-story small cottage. It's very cozy in the sense of it's wood-lined. It's, you know, wooden floors, wooden paneling, a little pot-bellied stove. Downstairs is where you cut your wood. You have your little tables. It's all looks like a Swiss chalet in the inside. And I think that when I was there, it's true that solitude was not my calling, but I was very comfortable in my cell, which was a little cottage with its own little walled in garden. In fact, this would be a great home. And I could kind of feel that there's the attraction there, that the hominess is there. I didn't have the fundamental call of solitude. But if you had given me that place as a rectory someplace, I would have jumped at it. Oh, this is a beautiful little place. I love living here. And so they're not lacking home either in the sense of community or even physically. And I would think that that's, you might be surprised at other cloistered religious that sense of home is still there in some ways. That from the outside, we can't really perceive it or imagine it, but it's there. A long rambling answer, but that's what brought up to me.
10: No, I really appreciate that. Again, it's for me, I can read the concept that the bars are actually keeping the world out rather than keeping them locked in, the sisters or our brothers and priests locked in. But you have a lived experience of it. And to be able to say, no, this there's actually a home quality to it is important. And actually, it makes me wonder, I hadn't really carried this forward. I didn't use the word home, but if I did, then all of a sudden I'm thinking, no, wait a minute. Is there a way in which we need to have a quote unquote set of bars to keep out elements of the world, right? Like people lock their doors, right? Make sure that their home is safe, right? So at a human level of protection. But it makes me wonder about the concept of the bars and saying, ought we who are attempting to raise a family in a home, ought we to have that perspective, that kind of consciousness that says, what are the bars, you know, the gates that we have in our home to properly provide, protect, and guide our family as we're walking through this sojourn, this journey in life.
11: You know, I would be thinking in terms of there's that cloister element. And I'll come back to your question, but I would put it in the context of the experience I have had, both with the Carthusians and also I've been going up on retreat to the St. Benedictine Monastery in British Columbia, Westminster Abbey, for 29 years. And so I've had some experience just interacting with the monks there. And they go out, they're not Carthusians, they have more contact with the world. But the sense of coming back home to the monastery. And sometimes you might think, well, why would you escape from the jail? Why would you want to come back there? The Carthusians go out on a 3-hour walk 4-hour walk on Mondays. That's the one time of the week they really talk to each other. They go out into the woods and they walk around and talk. And when they come, and they love it, but when they come back, they all go back to their cells and they think, I'm home again. And even the Benedictines, they go out on a journey or a hike or something, or a trip from someplace else. But I do feel the sense of they come home, and every monk has to go up to the abbot when he's left the monastery and he's come back on campus and to the monastery. He has to find the abbot and receive his blessing for coming home or going out. So there's, again, the sense that he has to come back to his father and I'm home, Dad, and the dad blesses him and he comes back into his life. I think families, what does a cloister look like for a family? I think you want to be very open and share your life and have it. But I think there's some things, one way I would put bars on the family I like to think of it as a rood screen more than bars. But the idea of there's some things that are just for us family. There are some meals that just our family. There's something that, it's not that we don't like other people, but we have an identity that has to be nourished and a community that needs to be nourished. And so there's going to be some things that we just do ourselves. But that's some dinner some nights that, inviting the guests, but sometimes, no, this is just us. Or we're just going to go off and you're not going to invite friends to this vacation. This vacation is just a family vacation. It's just us. So to protect that identity and the connections and relationships, that there's a uniqueness to the family relationships. I mean, that would be the way I would be thinking.
10: It's really interesting, again, just playing that forward. And then again, I liked what you said. It makes me want to talk about the theme of walking as a fundamental human structure, a way of being a human being. But just to finish up this section really briefly, I think about the way in which we are invaded by forces that will get right around the bars, get through the bar. Like Jesus came through locked doors, right? It feels like through smartphone and connected devices and the internet, there are all kinds of forces that are shaping and molding the hearts and minds and lives and impacting the hearts and lives and minds of families. And for the most part, in negative ways, not in helpful ways.
11: I guess that's a good point. I was thinking more in terms of the positive, that how do you want to maintain your own? But I do think family has to put up the cloisters to keep you detached and free from negative forces of the world. And frankly, you know me, I'm not a big fan of the internet, smartphones, or AI. I think that's an invasion that I would think that family would want to put up some barriers in terms of what's allowed in and what's not. So I think every family probably at this point who would be listening in here would think, yeah, there's things that we have to cloister from.
10: Yes.
11: And that's really challenging though.
10: Huge. And I want to talk more about that. We're up against a break, Father. When we come back, let's dive a little bit more into that challenge. That's Father Kurt Nagel. This is Tom Curran, and we'll be back with more of the program.
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10: Welcome back. This is Dr. Tom Curran. I'm with Father Kurt Nagel, and we're talking about this dynamic in the human like the way that God has created us, in the very core structure of our being, is that we're on a way home. And yet home is a place that involves more stability, more being settled. And so there's something very freeing about the stability of having a home. And yet at the same time, we're also called to be ready to move with the Lord, to get and move. So that dynamism, that dynamic, I guess, that dynamic of both being in place and being in movement is part and parcel of being a human being. That's pretty abstract, but it gets very concrete when we talk about the idea of forming a home and forming a family in that home. And so, Father, just before the break, we left off, you mentioned in passing the challenge of modern technology, and you said it in an interesting way. Excuse me. You said it in a way that involved, I think you talked about technology, the internet, and AI. You actually called out AI as a specific thing. And I think you're right to do that. I've been paying more attention to AI and like how far has it come? Where is it headed? What are the benefits that are there? But what are the dangers that are there? And then most importantly, what do we do to live well as Catholic Christian disciples of Jesus in the midst of this world? And it's a challenge. That's a huge question. You're ready to say something? Go.
11: Well, the anti-Trinity, the internet, smartphones, AI. I think that all three of those, and they're all, there's lots of good things. That the world is very tricky in that way. But I do think that if you just for a moment looking about AI, I've just noticed in the last 6 months, because these things work pretty fast and it's growing fast. I'm interesting how priests talk about AI among ourselves. When we talk about, so what I've been hearing is that, I needed a letter about Mother's Day or something to put in my bulletin. I just didn't have any time. So I asked AI to come up with this point, this scripture, and give me a letter to the the bulletin for a Mother's Day blurb. And they said it was so great. I mean, I was behind the clock and I got it done. And I'm just so grateful that it gave me more time to do that. I have heard priests talk about, they kind of start with, I just need some starters for my homily this Sunday. I just got nothing. And so here's the scripture. Here's the 2 points I want to make. And could you give me a homily for a Catholic congregation? It comes out. And he said, and then I'll edit it and I'll make it my own. And that's how it starts. But again, I don't think too many people not too many priests would say that out loud, say, okay, this homily is, I got it off ChatGPT, but I think it's really good. And so here we go. There's something missing there, but there's something very, I don't know, it's seductive almost about at what point is it not me? And the other point is there anything that's different between a homily that I prayed about and I've written myself and deliver as opposed to some of it I've taken from ChatGPT, I've edited and I delivered? And if not, then I think we have some real problems in terms of what we think about the Holy Spirit's working in the whole idea of the homily and Mass. Mm-hmm. And if there is something, then it's a shortcut that turns into be a disastrous detour if you try to go that way. So that's the priestly temptation.
10: Well, and you just brought up both sides of the coin there, right? So the gift is an incredible capacity to generate content. And let's just say in an organized, systematic way, that's going to bring out into the open pieces of knowledge around a topic area. And then again, formulate it in a way that serves the purpose at hand, whether it's a bulletin letter from the pastor or it's a homily. I've started to use it for my own programs where there's a theme or a scripture that I'm reflecting on. And all of a sudden, instead of me doing what I've been trained to do as a systematic theologian, and that is go do research, now I just throw it into Grok. Grok is, another search AI tool like ChatGPT. And it, so powerful and impressive. In fact, just on last Thursday's program, I was reflecting on Mark 3:1-6, which is the man with the withered hand. And I was reflecting on it further. You remember, like, was it 2 weeks ago where we talked about what are favorite passages and that were
11: yes, right, right.
10: Right. So I'm doing a whole series on these. And so I got to Mark 3:1-6, which is the man with the withered hand. And Jesus says, rise and come forward. And I have reflected on that passage for 25 years. I've gone over it and over it, and it's what it's meant to me in my life and all of this. And I ended up looking at Matthew and Luke, you know, the synoptic gospels, they also have the story. And there was a detail in there in the gospel of Luke that I noticed. And that was, it said there was a man with a withered right hand. And I didn't know that. I hadn't noticed that before. And so I threw it into Grok. I said, what would be the impact of having a right hand being withered for someone in the time of Jesus in this story? And it gave me the most incredible answer in terms of the right hand used in blessing, the right hand of the Father, right? The right hand used in certain rituals for Jewish people, the right hand in the time, the cultural context. And it was just that for Jesus to do that, to heal his right hand, what would have been that much more meaningful in terms of what salvation was for that man's life. It changed his whole life that his right hand was healed. And I guess I could have, you know, like speculated on that, or I could have maybe done some internet research on it and like sourced a bunch of articles. But this thing put it together so smoothly. It was incredible. Mm-hmm. So, but the other side of the coin was that I was doing a research on another passage, and I was looking at the concept of readiness and trusting and standing still as an act of trusting. And it gave me, again, incredible commentary, but it was just information. And here's the thing. It would only be information for people who read it. They might be able to memorize it, but it was meaningful to me because it had the ability to connect to my own life experience, my studies, and my lived experience of attempting to follow the Lord and trust in God. And so information became insight. It helped me to be able to see into it because I could personally appropriate it. And that was the challenge, is that you have this mountain of now systematized, organized presentation of information, but it does still rely on the user to be able to appropriate it in a way that is meaningful and personal so that we become a witness in what we're saying and not just a mimic that is, you know, reading something that it isn't ours. We don't own it. And I think that in a certain sense, that might be the key or a key for what you were talking about, Father, regarding like homilies, that using homily aids and using an AI engine, but then the personal appropriation and manifesting in one's own life, the truth that one's bringing out into the open. I don't know. Does that make any sense?
11: It does. I think that the whole idea of how's the tool used? And to what extent is it something that is still a tool, and to some extent it's substituting for me in the sense that, and also what does that do to the user? I can see priests who say, you know, preparing a homily is hard work. You know, even inspired homilies, it's still time. It's just, you do have to open yourself up to God in a way that it's challenging. And there's a temptation that eventually say, I might even lose the notion, the nature of what is it? How do I go about doing this so that it really is me? It's not just information, but it's being, that information is simply being a supplement to the Holy Spirit experience that is meant to be there in terms of the preaching and the liturgy. So I just think that there's a danger. Again, the problem with AI and all the other internet and everything else is that there's wonderful uses for it. It's not purely bad. It's just that it's tricky and it's seductive. And so that's when you let it into your home. It's not like you say, okay, I can't ever have it at all. But how do I filter it?
10: Yeah. Well, and that what we're talking about is, I think, what's considered the first use or first generation use of AI mm-hmm. is it becomes really, in a certain sense, a very advanced Google search engine. But it is no longer that. In fact, it has evolved into these AI agents that they quote unquote reason, right? They'll take your information that you give it access to and they'll start doing much more work for you, way beyond just simply providing information. And that's even just apart from the threat of what are the sources of information that it's giving, right? So these AI agents is this one of the later and greater things that are happening, but there's so much more coming on the horizon, right? In terms of, you've heard the phrase deep fakes, mm-hmm. right? Where what's presented is actually completely made up. It has no connection to reality. In fact, there was someone that was saying to one of these big search engine, one of these AI, engines, hey, we were going to shut you down. What would you do if we were going to shut you down? And it talked about essentially making up an affair and propagating that to hold it over your head so that you won't
11: blackmail is what you're looking
10: blackmail
11: for.
10: That's the word. Yeah, that this tool came up with the I'll blackmail you. I'll blackmail you so that you won't be able to do it. And completely just make stuff up and do it in a very smooth way and then construct emails and a whole history and all of this. And all of a sudden now, good luck trying to shut me down. I'm going to shut you down.
11: Like HAL in 2001, Space Odyssey.
10: Yeah. Right. So these things are coming and it's like, okay, on the one hand, we should be engaged and not flee, right? This is Pope Leo XIV in terms of trying to set boundaries and guardrails and a moral use of AI. And yet we live in a crazy world. In a certain sense, it feels a bit like cloning, right? That was just this huge issue or seemingly the next threat issue that was maybe 10 or 15 years ago. And it's kind of faded in the background, but AI is now the thing that everyone's talking about that is just going parabolic.
11: It is interesting. There are these threats that appear, and we whether it was embryonic stem cells, the technology itself kind of solved that because it found out we don't really need for the most part, not always, but it's kind of died down back. It's been 15 years, and that was huge. And then, as you mentioned, cloning. I don't know, again, I'm so far behind the scenes in technology that I'm not sure where that's going, but I agree with you that it seems to have faded. But AI is definitely the current threat, or at least the source of worry that's out there. And my question is the inevitability of how do you get around this? The Amish option, where you have to, Amish are, the Amish are the Amish because they are very selective about their technologies. It's not computers, it's cars, it's electricity, but it's the same principle. And so at what point would we want to set up societies and communities that don't use this technology? It would be setting us apart like the Amish are set apart, if they would even be allowed. So, but I think that's, that's what these monasteries, The Carthusians, they have one telephone. And probably today they have a computer, but they only have one. And so how do you work that? And a family with kids, it's a different situation too.
10: Yeah, and this is where I think it takes, tremendous, let's call it wisdom and courage, right? So the insight to discern well, and then the moral strength to take whatever actions required to be able mm-hmm. to lead, provide, and protect those that are under your care. And so that's a broad way of saying, it would seem to me we are called to do way more than we are. And I say that's a real universal we, even just a Catholic parent we, just based on my let's see now, it's probably 13 years of giving these talks to parents on, I call it parenting the digital generation, and how I think, like I mentioned to you in a previous program, about every 2 years, I have to change fundamentally the content of that presentation because of the advances that we're facing. And it's almost like I've got to redo it all again. I'd, you know, mentioned AI, but now it's like, that's becoming a central thing. But towards the question of a solution, one of the phenomena that is happening these days is a return to the outdoors. So taking hikes, taking pilgrimages like the Camino, but in different forms, where people like it, and that could be sort of the Pier Giorgio Frassati phenomenon, where you know, now you have like Jason Evert. So he is now doing these JP2 trails, and they're selling out, and it's all these Gen Z people and millennials who are like, absolutely, let's go. You're going to promise us a way to go outside, be together out in nature in a faith context, and no phones? I'm in, right? So that the hunger is and demand is huge. And like my daughter, she's writing a book on summer camp and how summer camp can, it'll be escape to reality, not escape from reality, but it's an escape to reality. By sending your kids to summer camp where they can reconnect in all these very important fundamental themes of our life of faith. So I think some of those things that there it's like it's dipping a toe in the Amish world, but then coming back to your own world is really is the bigger challenge. How do you return back to this world, even by like recognizing and saying, I need to find a way to disrupt the cyborg existence that I have right now. And boy, I don't know, you know, people, will they admit that? It's not just you're addicted to your smartphone, you're actually a cyborg. You know, it's not yet embedded in your arm or in your brain, but do you literally go anywhere without your smartphone with you, and you're engaging with your smartphone on a minute by minute basis? Really, really be open and honest about that. And so we're essentially cyborgs already. Ta-da. Welcome. Ooh. Welcome to the world.
11: Well, you know, that's why I don't have a smartphone. Still have a flip phone. I know I'm a Luddite, but you know, the situation is so powerful that I noticed that I'm being pushed into this, because I had experience last week where I was going downtown parking. You can't park now without a smartphone in Seattle. You know, in terms of, you really can't do that. I just recognize that. So, you know, they don't even think of credit cards anymore. So it's that's the way it's going to be. And, you know, it's just getting tougher and tougher. And you know that because we talk about leaving the phones home on camping trips or hikes. But it's clear, at one level, we know this is a dangerous technology, especially for young people. It does all sorts of emotional and mental health problems, and yet we still can't take it away from them. I mean, if this was cigarettes or drugs, we'd just make it illegal for somebody that age to have one. And there's attempts in Australia and other places to say, under this age, you can't have smartphones. And yet, I just find it difficult to believe. I mean, why not? I mean, it seems to me obvious. If you want to protect your kids, you just make what's dangerous illegal. But we're so trapped with it that can we even get rid of something that's obviously dangerous? I doubt it.
10: Yeah.
11: So just the money involved in getting kids hooked on smartphones, they're just so powerful.
10: Yeah. Father, I want to give you an answer to that question. It's not a perfect answer. It's not even a complete answer, but it is an answer. But I'll do that in just a minute. We'll be back.
16: Thank you.
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10: Welcome back to the program. This is Tom Kern. I'm with Father Kurt Nagel. And thanks to the gift of technology, I can look Father Nagel in the eyes. Thanks to the gift of the internet, I can look Father Nagel in the eyes and we can record this program across 400 miles and in real time, in high quality. Thank God for technology.
11: Amen.
10: On the one hand, but on the other hand, Father, you asked the question, what can you do about it? Like, why do parents allow kids or give their own kids smartphones in the fourth grade, in the third grade, or just let them play on handheld devices when they're 5 years old, 3 years old, 2 years old, just to distract them, just so that they won't be bothered by their own kids? Not to mention by the time that the kids are in, say, seventh or eighth grade, it's almost just a de facto reality that kids are going to have a smartphone. And even if there's a trend away from it, that's typically the reality. I tried to use sort of shock examples for this, Father, like even, 10 years ago. I'd say, okay, I want you to imagine that, you're there at home at night and you're, hanging out with your wife and there's a knock at the door and you open the door and here's a pimp with a prostitute. And he says, yeah, I'm here to go see your son. Oh yeah, come on in. Go ahead. You can go to the bedroom and you can just kind of let him be in there with these people. And they'd look at me like, that is so ridiculous. It's such a ridiculous thing that would never happen. Well, actually, it's happening in your home already because you're allowing that to happen because you give your kid a laptop in their own room or some kind of pad, iPad or whatever, or a smartphone. You're giving your kid access to even far worse than that. And you have no idea that it's just overwhelming them in this way that is literally destroying their sensitivity to these things and their purity, modesty, chastity, and self-control is just being ruined. And you're on your watch, right? So that was like an example of what I would use then. But what I've found is over time that the bigger challenge was no matter how much we, Carrie and I, do and did for our kids to protect them against accessing stuff in the home or equipping them with smartphones, my kids went off to college with a smartphone that was radically limited in its capabilities. And they had to get an iPhone because of university apps that were needed for their classroom discussions that the limited phones we gave them were not capable of downloading and incorporating those apps. So it's like, man, that's not helpful. And even at a great Catholic school like Franciscan University. And so it was like, okay, well, yeah. So my point is that no matter what you do as a family, as soon as your kid goes out the door and hangs around with another kid, your standard for your own kid's access to technology is actually in the hands of your kid's friends and what their parents are allowing. And so it becomes a communal issue. And so one of the biggest things that I would say when I would come and talk to Catholic schools about this is, you guys are going to, you're going to survive together and be victorious together, or you will fall together, because this is not an issue you can handle by yourself. And so the simple answer for me, honestly, is you got to send your kids to a school where the school has parents who have embraced a pretty rigorous set of controls around the use of technology, the internet, smartphones, and now even AI.
11: Well, let me put it this way, though. First, I agree with you. That is the Amish option, by the way. You're looking for a community within this larger society that will agree with you on technology use and limiting it radically for spiritual reasons. And it's true. You know, the tricky thing is our schools both don't allow phones during school time. But what happens after school? And what are the parents allowing after school? I think it's great that there's no smartphones in school, but it's not the full answer, because as you say, the real problem is trying

0: Again, the huge tech companies would fight tooth and nail against this. They're more powerful than most countries. But I think just in the political process, why aren't Catholic parents saying, we want this as one of the issues, a political issue? Why not say anybody under 16, or you pick your age, they cannot own or operate a smartphone? And everybody else has to adjust to that, and it'll be a legal issue that you have to give them a way to interact with your business that doesn't require a smartphone. So why aren't the parents at Franciscan Steubenville telling the administration, why are you doing this where they need smartphones?
1: Yeah.
0: We're your customer base. Why are you doing this?
1: Well, and it's a so that's so interesting, right? And that's the college level. And I love what you're saying about that concept of a law. And one of the other analogies that I would use is, oh, and by the way, what Franciscan does, they actually on their Wi-Fi have porn filters. So they have the ability to filter what is permissible if your phone is going to be accessing the internet through the Wi-Fi. And that still doesn't, once you're off Wi-Fi, you're now on your own cellular data. And so you can access anything then that your phone allows. So that then raises it to the level of society. And you're right. So here's the thing. If someone were to take a political stance and say, it is absolutely ridiculous that 16-year-olds are the necessary age for someone to be able to drive, we should be able to put keys into the hands of anybody. Again, that would be totally ridiculous. And I was, again, it was one of the simple examples I used all the way back in 2009 when I first started giving these talks. It was, how many of you are going to give keys into the hands of your 4-year-old, 5-year-old, 8-year-old, 10-year-old? So under what conditions would you give it to your 16-year-old? Well, they have to take classes. They've got to learn how to use it. They're going to be a permitted, and then they have to pass a test, and they have to pass a driving test, and then they'll be able to do it. But you know what? There's still going to be regulations around it, and there can be all kinds of insurance. Like, well, of course we get that. Yeah, what about the phone? You just hand it to them. The phone's more dangerous. And so, to your point, if people use that as maybe the analogy, right? Of course, we have drinking age limits, smoking age limits, driving age limits. Why wouldn't we have internet use age limits, smartphone age limits, when these tools are just so toxic and dangerous for their lives?
0: If that's not a rhetorical question, I would say the answer is that they're so useful for parents and companies that the financial, and it would be such a huge impact after only since 2007. These things started in 2007, but they're so ingrained that you can't park or go to college without one. You can't do anything. You become a member of the Amish if you have a flip phone. And we know that it's hurting our kids. We know it is. And we're not doing anything about it because it's too powerful. That's why I say that, internet, smartphone, AI, bad. So I'm sure you're going to get some comments about the old dinosaur that you brought on the show this day. But I just say we could stop it if we wanted to, but we don't want to.
1: That perfect. You just said it. We don't want
0: No,
1: to.
0: we
1: We
0: don't.
1: don't desire to. And that gets me back to the we're cyborgs. I would have said, and again, now, like let's say last year when I would give the talk, I would say to, and these are always to parents because they'd be pretty explicit. And I would say to parents, the first thing I would say to them is, I'm looking at you and I say, okay, everybody, I'm looking at a bunch of addicts. You're all addicted to your smartphone unless you can prove to me you're not. And people just looked at me. No one ever tried to say, oh, yeah, look at my life. And then I'd say, okay, everybody, hold up your phone. Okay, now turn it off. And what was the visceral reaction of turning off your phone? Oh, and there were some who just say, I can't because my kids are being babysat at home. And what if they need to be in touch with me? And I'm like, what did people do? What did people do before
0: In
1: 2017?
0: 1993, what did they do?
1: 1993, right? What did people do?
0: 2006, what did they do?
1: What did they do? How did they actually drive anywhere, right? The maps and the you have to carry in your car to get around, right? So, and it's not a like I'm not like hankering for a past that I didn't know, but it's that the phones have become that you can watch these graphs.

0: like, what was it that was the most important factor in terms of how you spent your time in life? And if you go back to like 1970, it was family was first and friends were second. And then it was like work was third and then church was fourth. And the internet was zero. The internet was zero. And then as the years go on, 71, 70, it changes the percentages. And then all of a sudden after 2007, the internet goes from, you know, like a tiny percentage and it just blasts all the way up. And now it's like 60% of someone's time in the day is related to the phone, and family and friends and everything else have just shunted and gone way down in comparison.
1: Well, you know, you say you're not hankering for a lost past that you don't know. As a historian, I don't know if I said this on this show before or not, but I study history and it leads me to kind of imagine what would it be like to live in the time of the Revolution or the Civil War or ancient Rome? You know, these, and it's, I always know you wouldn't want to go back there. I don't care, however bad you have it right now, just the technology is so horrible, the medical technology, whatever it is, you don't want to go back there. It's interesting, but it'd be horrible. But I would choose to go back to 1992. It wasn't that bad. It was pretty good. It would be before internet. I would choose to live there rather than now. I wouldn't do it if you're talking about 1823, but if you're talking about 1993, yeah, I'd bring it on.
0: Well, that's fascinating. That's a fascinating point, Father Nagel. I never heard it said like that, but that actually, there's some real truth to that. All right, Father, we'll be back in a minute. We've got one final break here, and then we just have a couple minutes left in the program. Back in a minute.
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0: Welcome back to the program. This is Tom Cronin with Father Kurt Nagel. Father, I kind of lost track of time getting caught up in this conversation about just the realm of the digital world in its forms of the internet, smartphone, and now AI. And you just referenced that very early on in the program, and then we've just kind of moved off with that. Yeah, and we're not even talking about sort of apocalyptic, oh, you know what, you're going to upload your brain and your consciousness into a computer and you're going to live forever in a kind of quasi-digital world. Are they going to sever your head and give you a, you know, mechanical body?
1: Bionic body or something.
0: A bionic body so you'll continue living forever. Yep. We're not even talking about that. We're just talking about the way in which the way in which AI is going to introduce in our lives. This is based on sort of leading, you know, thought leaders in Google and other big corporations, that our productivity is going to increase in a way in the next 5 or 10 years that will dwarf any other revolution, industrial revolution, or the discovery of electricity or whatever. AI is going to change our lives in terms of what people will have done for them and what they'll be spending their time doing because of advances in AI and its ability to utilize technology. That will be some of the advances that we'll be happy with, right? Conquering diseases and automating things. And Carrie's like, I can't wait to get my robot maid and financial planner to handle all these things for me. But the losses and the dangers of disconnecting from the reality of God's creation do seem pretty important to be paying attention to.
1: Well, I would agree. And I think that when I said we could regulate this, but we don't want to, the argument for not wanting to is oftentimes pointing to the good things that the internet, smartphones and AI do, and they're real. But the downside is tricky and seductive. But I'll give you a whole world if you just bow down and worship me. So again, it's going to be a temptation that I don't see ourselves really equipped to resist at this point.
0: So you know what? You just kind of tapped into something. Carrie, her thought is that the Antichrist is connected to the realm of the internet and AI and stuff like that. That if you're going to have something like an Antichrist appear, the AI dominated internet world through smartphones seems like a pretty powerful vehicle to get the word out. We just have 1 minute left in the program, Father. So I'll leave you there to give a 1 minute reflection on that.
1: Well, I'm not denying. I think she should, you know, again, people are going to probably send me crank notes through this show, but I see what she's saying. I don't know. I mean, nobody's taught me. I haven't seen the visions or not. But it seems to me like this would be a pretty effective way to sort of seduce us.
0: Yeah, amen. That's all you got. Well, Father, I guess I'm glad we got through all those quotes on the Holy Spirit.
1: Once again, we finished our outline.
0: We finished our introductory comment about focusing on, you know, what's the world in which we're living and how we call to discern and take action. And so, Father, go ahead.
1: Why are you moving to Boise?
0: Father, we're out of time. I don't have a chance to tell you. All right. God bless you all. And join me tomorrow for more of the program.
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7: This is an EWTN Newslink. I'm Teresa Tomeo from Catholic Connection. The United States and Iran have reached an interim deal aimed at ending the war and reopening the Strait of Hormuz. The deal does face challenges, but it could be signed Friday. It could provide a way to end a war that killed thousands and sparked a major energy crisis. The deal gives 60 days to resolve what to do about Iran's stockpile of highly enriched uranium and its atomic program. And the U.S. State Department announcing more than $240 million in humanitarian and disaster response assistance to Catholic Relief Services. A statement earlier this month from the State Department says this assistance is the first in a series of global State Department awards to trusted and vetted implementing organizations. For more news with the Catholic perspective, visit EWTNnews.com. I'm Teresa Tomeo, and Called to Communion with Dr. David Anders starts now.
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13: 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All right, Rich Jesse, our producer today, Matt Gabinski handling phone screening. Michael McCall is down with social media today. I'm Tom Price along with Dr. David Andrews.
11: Tom, how are you today?
13: I'm doing great. How are you?
11: I'm all right, thanks.
13: We're going to lead off with a question here from Taylor, who wants to know, people who believe in God have the choice to accept or reject his offer, yet God won't prove his existence? How is it fair to make salvation so hard to get?
11: Yeah, thanks. I really appreciate the question. So in Catholic theology, God is that than which nothing greater can be conceived. That's the definition of God. And God is where the metaphysical buck stops. Catholic Church actually says we don't know the essence of God. And so, you know, in asking the question, does God exist, it's not right to start with a preconceived notion of God packed with attributes and personal history. That's coming at it the wrong way. Do you think there is that than which there is nothing greater? Do you think that there is a place where the metaphysical buck stops? Is there something that ultimately grounds our experience of the real? And I'm not going to try to make the case for it philosophically, but most people, I think, have an intuition that there's something out there, and that my life, the meaning of my life, the meaning of my existence, is not completely and radically disconnected from whatever it is that structures the universe the way that it is. And we have powerful moral intuitions about what's good and true and beautiful. And we have experience of these things. And that, you know, my conscience compels me to seek the good, the true, and the beautiful in situations. And whether or not I know anything about the identity or activities of that than which nothing greater can be conceived, I do know something about the contents of my own conscience. I know something about my experience of the good, true, and beautiful. I know that those things are not self-explanatory. I know that they find their structure, their truth, and their origin, and their grounding in something that transcends me. And to a large extent, the decision, the moral decision that people make is the first one, the proximate one, the one that really matters, is, am I going to do the good that's in front of me? Right?
13: Yeah.
11: You know, am I going to prefer the deliverances of reason to passion? Am I going to privilege my neighbor's needs as at least as valuable as my own? And when I don't live that way, whoever and whatever is behind the whole show, I feel ill at ease in my conscience. If I don't, then it's usually because I've diminished my personality to some extent that I don't have a conscience anymore, right? And from the Catholic faith's point of view, the obedience to conscience, right, discernible in my lived experience of the good, true, and beautiful, and intuitions about the order, structure, and intelligibility of the universe, are sufficient to be saved, because at the back of it all, there is God's grace. Now, it doesn't mean that you can't get farther along the more you know. And the Catholic Church sees itself as the light of the nations, the mother and tutor of all humanity, to help us live our own integral humanity better because of explicit revelation from God. But whether or not you have direct access to that revelation or not, many people don't, the grace of God still lies in the background, empowering moral choices with which we can either cooperate or not. So the idea that you have to, that the added knowledge that would come through divine revelation is somehow a requirement for salvation is to misstate the Catholic point of view.
13: Taylor, thanks so much for your email. We do appreciate that. Here's one from Samuel. I'm not quite sure where Samuel's going with this. Can I get a dispensation when traveling to remote areas?
11: Yes. Sure. He means a dispensation from the obligation to go to Mass on Sundays and holidays of obligation.
13: Okay.
11: So if it is not possible for you to attend Mass, you cannot be obligated to that which is impossible.
13: Well, right? Yeah.
11: Now, you know, you can raise a prudential question about, do you want to travel to places where you can't go to Mass, and do you have a sufficient reason for doing that? I'll tell you about an incident in my own life where that came to light. I have one son who is adventurous and hard to pin down, and, you know, he's the one that became a MMA fighter, you know, this kind of fellow. And, and you know, when he was younger and I was sort of thinking, before we discovered MMA fighting, right, what would be a good path for him? I was kind of trying to think through what are some really way out there ways for so-and-so to make a living. And, you know, they're real sort of physically engaged. I thought, well, you know, maybe he could work on a crab boat, you know, and stay out there for whatever they do, 3 months at a time,
13: yeah.
11: You know, fight the waves and, you know, bring in a great haul. Or he'd be the sort of fellow that would be great in an Alaskan oil field, you know. And I was talking through this with my friend and mentor, Father Lambert Green, and I was like, what about his Mass obligations if he's at sea on a crab boat or if he's in an oil field someplace and, you know, can't get to Mass? And, you know, would he be obligated? And my priest mentor's response was, well, you know, wouldn't be obligated, but it's not like he doesn't need the sacraments in his life. Like, do you have to do that for a living?
13: Yeah.
11: You know, is that the most prudent career choice if it means that you're not going to be going to Mass? Mass is not just an obligation, right? It's an opportunity to be sanctified, to grow in our relationship with God and our fellow Catholics.
13: Great question, Samuel. Thank you so much for it. In a moment, we're going to get to the phones. Lines are open for you at 833-288-EWTN, 833-288-3986. Call or text, call to communion.
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17: In the midst of our culture today, in this age of relativism, which wants to grant Jesus some significance, but not so much, so we'll give him wise man, great leader, inspiring preacher, great teacher, prophet. You don't get that option when you claim to be God. What reasons do we have to believe that he is who he said he is? And it's important, again, to employ the use of our reason and to understand that faith is not blind. My faith, and please God, the faith of everyone here, is not blind. It rests on something. It rests on a number of things, not least of which is my own experience of God, but it also has something substantial which can be claimed through history. We're not talking about a galaxy long, long ago, far, far away when we talk about Jesus. We're talking about a precise moment in history which has been testified to by countless testimonies, and you and I have access to them.
13: 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Here's an email from George now. George says, I've heard stories about atheists who have had dreams about Jesus, but then convert to Protestantism rather than Catholicism. Why would this be?
11: Because, first of all, why would you assume that following dreams is a good path for spiritual growth and development, first of all? Like, why is that a reliable indicator of divine revelation? It's not. People usually dream, as you know, they dream what's been percolating around in their subconscious. And, you know, it helps integrate memories and so forth. I'm sure there's all kinds of psychological benefits to dreaming that I don't understand. But that's probably a natural process, and I don't think we should attach any sort of divine significance to it. So, I mean, people have probably dreamed things and become Buddhists, and dreamed things and become Hindus, and dreamed things and become Muslims, and dreamed things and become Catholics. This is just not the criteria of spiritual truth, right? I think people would become Protestants for all the reasons that people would become Protestants. I mean, first of all, you tend to go where your friends and associates are. So if your connections to Christianity are through Protestantism, it stands to reason that that's the brand that you're going to follow. And then most people, when they seek out religious communities, they're going to seek religious communities that in some respect echo their own intuitions about what's good, true, and beautiful. And they're going to be attracted to what they tend to find salient in a particular situation. And, you know, your salience landscape, the things that attract your attention, change over time as you change and your values change and your experiences change. And so, I mean, there are many things about Protestant congregations and theology that are highly salient, that grab one's attention. I mean, I can't generalize because there's too many varieties, but sure. I mean, you know, the televangelist types that promise health and wealth, well, that's very salient. I mean, you see a guy driving around in a Rolls Royce with his private airplane and his, you know, 10,000 square foot home that he says God paid for. And if you're naive enough to buy that message, you know, like, I want one of those. I mean, that's a good reason to go in for it. Or maybe you're a Reformed Christian and you like the idea of being one of the elect and knowing for sure you're going to heaven. I mean, there's all kinds of appeal to any sort of religious community, right?
18: Sure.
11: And I think the reasons are sociological and psychological and perfectly understandable.
18: George, thanks so much for your email. Lines are open for you at 833-288-EWTN if you have a question for Dr. David Anders. Call or text 833-288-3986. Here's an email from Joanna now who says, why do so many Catholics seem hesitant to talk about their faith?
11: Yeah, thanks. Well, I think it'd be a lot of reasons for that. One reason might be that the data set on Catholicism is enormous. So, you know, if you're a non-Catholic Christian, you just have one little book you have to worry about, right? You know, but the sum total of Catholic tradition is pretty monumental and unwieldy and hard to handle, right? And so I think Catholics oftentimes feel like they don't have the expertise necessary to handle their faith well and answer objections when people raise them and so forth. So I think that's a major factor. I think another factor why Catholics might be hesitant to talk about their faith is that they don't want to come off like the overbearing, proselytizing kind of Christian that they see in other traditions that seem to be more about manipulating the vulnerable into making a decision and joining the group than in seeking their genuine spiritual welfare. You know, Jesus, when he admonishes the lay faithful on how to go about being in the world, he says, let your good deeds be seen by men. Right. There really aren't a lot of admonitions to go out and engage in, you know, public one-on-one proselytizing. That's not Jesus's way. In fact, he told the disciples, you know, go and preach the kingdom of God is near. If they don't listen to you, just shake the dust off your feet and go someplace else. Right. I mean, like this, it's not the pressure tactics, you see. And in fact, you know, most people who change religious traditions do so because of relationships anyway. And the way to make an impact that's really going to be life-transforming in a positive way is to first change yourself, take the log out of your own eye before the splinter out of your neighbor's, and then go about making loving relationships and draw people in through that way. I mean, that is, in fact, what, at the end of the day, leads to change and conversion more than anything else.
18: Sure.
11: So, you know, I think those are a lot of the reasons.
18: Appreciate that. Thanks so much for your email, Joanna. We'll get to the phones in a moment here at 833-288-EWTN. Here first, an email from Dylan. Dylan says, why did God create the serpent in Genesis if he foresaw the fall of man?
11: Right. So I think, let me broaden the question. Why did God create if he foresaw the fall of man?
18: Yeah.
11: And ultimately, we can't get adequate purchase on this question. Like, St. Thomas says when you push the line of reasoning back to the why behind the will of God, there's no answer. Not that there's not a reason, it's just not available to us. You know, why did God make the planet with the exact dimensions he made it? Why did he make it 55,000 light years to the left of where we are right now? I mean, like, there's no way to answer these kind of questions.
18: Yeah.
11: And in the drama of redemption, I mean, why did God choose Abraham as opposed to somebody else from Mesopotamia, right? I mean, why Israel as opposed to Babylon? I mean, who knows? I mean, there's no way to answer that. Like, we're given the story that we're given.
18: Yeah.
11: And that's what we relate to. That's the framework, the terms within, you know, we interpret our own experience and relationship to God. And we can speculate about it. We can press on it. We can probe it. We can ask questions about it. But ultimately, you know, the facts are a given, and we just make with them what we can. You know, what the Catholic faith says is that God intends to allow the possibility of evil because he intends to bring out of poor human choices a greater result that is not foreseeable by humans, right? That God has an end to the story that transcends our perspective, that in retrospect will justify the whole experiment. I recognize that that is deeply unsatisfying if you're the person who is the victim of evil.
18: Well, sure.
11: And the thought that, oh, well, I'm sure glad that God has a sufficient reason for this. I sure as heck don't, you know? And so it's not an entirely satisfying answer. It's logically coherent. It's just not very existentially satisfying, which is why God also does something else. He sends his own son. Right, so Jesus' incarnation and his suffering along with us is not a philosophical answer to the problem of evil, but it is a pastoral one.
18: Okay.
11: And when you are yourself in the throes of suffering, you know that sometimes answers aren't what you're looking for. What you're looking for is someone to come hold your hand.
18: Dylan, thanks so much for your email. We'll get to the phones in just a moment here. We did get a call just a moment ago from Angelina in Philadelphia. She couldn't stay on the line, but she did leave us this question. Is it true that Arius eventually conceded? If he died before receiving communion, where would his soul be?
11: Right. So I don't think that Arius changed his tune.
18: Okay.
11: Right?
18: All right.
11: And Arianism as a movement continued long after the Council of Nicaea.
18: Really?
11: Yeah. There's a pattern in Christian antiquity, in heresiology, in writing about heresy, to depict everyone who departs from conciliar definition of the Orthodox faith as wicked and execrable in every possible way, right? I mean, it's polemical writing and it's exaggerated writing, and, you know, so-and-so, whoever they might be, Arius or Nestorius or you name it, is the soul of wickedness and in league with the devil, and they're terrible and awful and horrible people and perform every kind of enormity, right? And I think we know empirically, just from our experience, that that's often not how these things go, like in real life. I think Arius, he may have had personal ambitions beyond just fidelity to the faith, and I can't judge that question. I think he was trying to answer a difficult problem, which is how do you square the unicity of God, that there's only one God, with the divine personality of Jesus and the Holy Spirit. And here's a really logically coherent way to do it. Jesus and the Holy Spirit aren't really God in the full sense of, you know, capital G God, period. And that takes away the paradox. And so I'm just trying to preserve the faith and keeps people, you know, and appeal to people's intellects, which is why Arius had a big following among intellectuals, right? Because, I mean, it was a coherent answer. And he may very well have seen himself as sort of the champion of the intelligibility of the Christian faith against, you know, some other faction. It's for God to judge his soul, right? I mean,
18: sure.
11: I mean, the church judged that his theology was wrong, but to form the judgment, I know that Arius is damned. Well, I mean, I think that's above my pay grade. I think it's above your pay grade too.
18: Okay, and we do thank you for that question, Angelina. Glad that you called in from Philadelphia. It is Called to Communion with Dr. David Anders. Still time for your phone calls at 833-288-EWTN if you have a question for Dr. Anders, or perhaps you'd like to explain to us what is stopping you from becoming a Catholic. 833-288-3986. You can call or text that number. Here's an email we received from Sharon. She says, in a devotional that I receive each morning, I read this recently, the Last Supper and Calvary are one. Can you comment, please?
11: Yeah, that statement is extremely deceptive unless you do some really careful qualification. The dogma of the Catholic Church is that Christ died once for all on Calvary, and that his death was sufficient to atone for the sins of the world, to make reparation, and to win for his bride, the church, all the graces necessary for salvation. And all that's completed at Calvary. However, he can accomplish all of that on Calvary, and yet if it doesn't make its way into your soul, you're not going to benefit from it. Redemption accomplished, redemption applied. And faith and the sacraments are the two primary ways that the objective work of Christ on the cross is applied to the individual soul of the human being. Of all the sacraments, the highlight of the sacramental system is the Eucharistic sacrifice. The Eucharistic sacrifice. And I use the phrase Eucharistic sacrifice as opposed to just Eucharist to separate, to distinguish the sacrifice from the sacrament of communion.
18: Yeah.
11: And it is the sacrificial act, not the reception of communion, that the Church declares to be the source and summit of our holiness in the Christian faith. And in that relationship, what is the relationship between the Eucharistic sacrifice and what took place at Calvary? The Church is very explicit about the relationship. The Mass is the memorial of what happened at Calvary. It is the memorial of what happened at Calvary. It is not a time travel machine whereby the believer is translated mystically to the foot of the cross to experience the actual historical event of the crucifixion. Now, I say that because there is a trend in popular devotional Catholicism to say exactly that. I found a pop Catholic website one time that literally made the claim the Mass is a form of time travel, right? And I've heard that in similar remarks many times. It's not true.
18: It's like Mr. Peabody and Sherman, isn't it?
11: It's not what the Church says, all right?
18: Okay.
11: The theory that the Mass is a kind of mystical identification with the events of Calvary, where the effects of time and space are nullified, in the 19th century was called the mystical theory of the Mass, and it was specifically repudiated by Pope Pius IX in the encyclical, his encyclical on the Eucharist, and the name of it just went right out of my head. I'll think of it in just a second.
18: You'll think.
11: Anyway, Pius XII, encyclical on the Eucharist, specifically condemned that theory, and that judgment is laid out explicitly in Ludwig Ott's Fundamentals of Catholic Dogma. So that's wrong, right? What St. Thomas says about the relationship is that we call the Mass a sacrifice, with reference to the sacrifice that took place in Calvary, in the same way that one would refer to a picture of Cicero as Cicero.
18: Ah.
11: Hey, what's that up on the wall? Oh, that's Cicero up on the wall. It's not Cicero up on the wall. It's a picture of Cicero.
18: Right.
11: But we would, in loosely speaking, oh, that's Cicero, right? And Thomas says that's the same relationship. The Mass is to Calvary the way a picture of a person is to the person. It's not the same thing. So Ott puts it this way. He says that they are specifically the same. They are not numerically the same.
18: Hmm.
11: The Mass is a numerically distinct sacrifice from Calvary. Why does this matter? Why make a big fuss over something so abstract and so metaphysical? Well, it's because how you participate in the Mass is structured by what you think is happening. If what you think is going on in the Mass is that I'm being mystically translated to gaze upon the finished work of Christ on the cross in antiquity, then my mode of engagement is passive. If I think that the Mass is a distinct offering that I am to make, offering the body and blood of Christ present for me in Holy Communion now, along with myself, right, that I'm making the offering of my own body as a sacrifice to God, along with the sacrifice of Christ, then my mode of engaging the Mass is active. And there's all the difference in the world between passive and active, right? The one is honestly a Calvinistic way of thinking about Holy Communion. Right, that I'm mystically translated through time and space to something that's not physically present to me, so that I can just passively receive the finished work of Christ in a monergistic way. The Catholic way is, no, I'm going to actively engage in an act of self-donation and giving, structured around this image of Christ's death and resurrection, so that I can grow in holiness through my active intention to follow Christ after the way of the cross. They're very different modes of engaging the Eucharistic sacrifice. One is Catholic, one is crypto-Calvinistic.
18: Okay.
11: So be careful when you hear people say things like, there's no distinction between the Mass and Calvary, unless they really qualify that language in the way that St. Thomas does, they may be leading you down a dangerous path.
18: And most people are not going to get that far in, right?
11: Well, most people are going to trust what their devotional book tells them and walk away.
18: Sure,
11: right?
18: Sure. Can't do that always. Do appreciate your email there, Sharon. In a moment, we're going to get to the phones and talk with you, hopefully, at 833-288-EWTN. 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
20: An Illinois man has been sentenced to prison after secretly giving abortion pills to a pregnant woman without her knowledge or consent. According to reports, the man had pressured her to have an abortion, but when she refused, he allegedly took matters into his own hands and administered the abortion-inducing drugs himself. The woman suffered a medical emergency and unfortunately lost her unborn child. Prosecutors argued that the act was deliberate and resulted in the death of the baby, leading to serious criminal charges. The lax distribution of these deadly abortion drugs continues to allow abusers to force abortion upon innocent women and children. The deadly abortion pill must be banned.
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18: 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How about that? Congratulations to everybody there at St. Anne's Indian Mission, Two Hearts Radio, from your friends here at EWTN. 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
25: Hello, my name is Dan. My question is it proper for a Catholic to have masses said for deceased relatives who are not Catholic?
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11: Yeah, thanks. I appreciate the question. Yeah, you can do that. You can do that. I mean, the Mass is the sacrifice of the Church for its members, but it can be said for any intention. And we should always pray for the dead. And you don't know the disposition of anyone's soul,
18: yeah,
11: regardless of whether or not they're Catholic. And, you know, we're not going to admit those people to Holy Communion, and they're not going to have a Catholic burial. But you can pray for them, and you can have Masses said for them.
18: Okay. Appreciate that. Thank you so much for that email. We're going to get to another question here in just a second from the EWTN listener comment line. 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
0: Yes, my name is Gwen, and I'm from Lansing, Michigan. And my question is, in the Our Father, which Jesus taught us, it says, lead us not into temptation. And I don't understand that, because if God is all perfect, all good, why could he possibly lead us into anything that is not good, a temptation? Thank you.
18: Okay.
11: Yeah, thank you so much. I really appreciate the question. So, you know, there was a debate, kind of a lively debate that took place in Catholic land a couple of years ago about the translation of Matthew chapter 6, verse 13, which is the passage of the Lord's Prayer that says, lead us not into temptation. And while we're talking, I'm going to try to look it up in the Greek version.
18: Okay.
11: Because there's a point I want to make about this. Anyway, so I thought, I got kind of interested in that question myself personally. So I went back and kind of took a peek at the Greek, and I said, you know, what exactly is implied here by the verb lead, right? The Greek word for lead. And so I did. I found it, by the way. And I looked it up, and I said, okay, where else is this verb used in the New Testament? And one of the places it's used, same verb, as in Luke chapter 5, when they're referring to the paralytic that is carried into the presence of Jesus and lowered down through the roof on a mat. And then uh-huh. Jesus, you know, says, your sins are forgiven. Everybody gets offended, and then he tells them to get up and walk away. So when they're bringing him in and setting him down in front of Jesus, they use this word lead, right? And the reason, the significance, I thought, is that's a pretty strong sense of lead, right? That's like, you know, picking him up and dropping him off someplace, right?
18: Yeah.
11: I thought, wow, that's really what the text says. Don't do this to me, right? Well, shouldn't I just presume that God would never pick me up and drop me in the path of temptation? I mean, that seems, you know, why would a good dog do that, right? And but in point of fact, I find myself dropped in the path of temptation all the time, right? And sometimes it's not through my own fault either, right? God's in control. God's providence is in control of my life. So if something that's not my fault happens and I get dropped in the path of temptation, I remember, you know, my dad, I've told this kind of story many times. My dad was an attorney. He used to have to travel out of town for work all the time. He'd be with other lawyers that didn't share his Christian faith. More than once, he'd find himself in a cab, and one of the other lawyers in the cab would tell the cab driver to start heading them like someplace that nobody should be going, like the gentleman's club.
18: Uh-oh.
11: And my father's literally being led into temptation, right? And he would, at that moment, he would always say, stop the cab. I'm getting out. He would get out of the cab, get on the sidewalk, hail another cab, go back to the hotel, right? Wasn't his fault. But there he was, being led into temptation. So why would God do that? Why would God allow that? Well, St. Thomas Aquinas thinks about this question, gives three reasons. So one of them is to strengthen us in the practice of virtue. You know, virtue is a habit. Habits can be strengthened through practice. You don't practice it, you know, no practice, no gain.
18: Yeah.
11: That he would lead us into temptation to strengthen the habits of virtue. Another one is the occasion of acquiring merit, which is something distinct from acquiring virtue. That is to say, give God opportunities to be pleased with us and reward us with more grace.
18: Okay.
11: Right. And attaboy.
18: Yeah.
11: Right? Attaboy.
18: Yeah.
11: You ever arrange things so that your kids will have conspicuous successes that you can praise? You hear, you know, psychologists and so forth will give parenting advice. Catch your kid doing something good. And praise.
18: Yeah.
11: Don't just always criticize. You know, find them doing something good and praise them for doing the good, right? So God wants to give us opportunities where he can attaboy us, right? Hey, you made the right choice. But the third reason is a little bit more sinister, and that is sometimes God wants to give us the opportunity to learn from our mistakes, and or even to scourge us for our sins.
18: Mm-hmm.
11: And I'll pull another one out on my dad, who told me that when he was a little boy, toddler, he was at his aunt's house. She had a wood-burning stove, and it was really hot. And he started walking towards it with his fingers extended. And his mother and his aunt said, Louis, do not touch that wood-burning stove. You will get burned. Do not touch it. And he grinned at them like he knew better, and he kept on walking. And they kept saying, don't do it. You're going to regret it. You will get burned. And, of course, he touched the wood-burning stove. He got burned. They could have stopped him. Why didn't they stop him? Two reasons. One, they wanted him to learn about wood-burning stoves. Two, They wanted him to learn to listen to his mother and his aunt.
18: Absolutely. I will share with you a similar story from when we lived in Minnesota. And there was one year when our son, who was, I think, 4 at the time, he wanted to go outside. There was a blizzard, literally a blizzard happening that day. And we said, you've got to put on your coat before you go out with your daddy. I'm not going to wear my coat. Okay. Well, it took about 3 seconds for
11: about
18: him to
11: 3 seconds, yep.
18: I'm coming back in and getting that coat right now. Let's go to the phones at 833-288-EWTN. Here is Angela, first-time caller from Kansas City, listening on the Great Catholic Radio Network. Hello, Angela. What's on your mind today?
1: Hi. Yeah, I was wanting to discuss Polycarp and the Quarter Decumenarian. Are you familiar with this?
11: I have read these documents. It's been quite a long time.
1: Okay, so basically, Polycarp, who had apostolic succession from the Apostle John, he maintained that the Passover should be observed on the 14th day of Nisan.
11: That's right.
1: And that there was a dispute with him and the other bishops about the observance of this day, and they just wanted to keep it always on a Sunday.
11: That's right.
1: And so how do you reconcile one branch of apostolic succession from another and decide, okay, this is the path we're going to go down?
11: Yeah, sure. Yeah, that's a great question. So I had forgotten that Polycarp supported the Quarter Decimian position. That is that Passover has to be celebrated. I mean, Easter has to be celebrated on the 14th and Nisan. I've read the letters of Polycarp and about him, and I know about that controversy. I had forgotten where Polycarp was in the story. So I know the controversy you're speaking about very well, and it was one of the biggest of the second century church. Right, this decision about the dating of Easter. And the disputants were basically the Eastern Church and the Pope, right? And the Pope held for the Sunday dating, and the Quarter Decimians held for the Nisan. And it got so heated that the Pope threatened to excommunicate the Eastern Churches over it because they wouldn't get on the same page with him. That fact alone is highly interesting from an ecclesiological point of view, because where did the Bishop of Rome get off thinking that he had the authority to actually break fellowship, separate from, excommunicate, like, the whole eastern half of the church? He did not do it, in fact, and cooler heads prevailed. But that's an extraordinary claim of authority, or I should say a claim of extraordinary authority, right? And there are other similar events in the second century where the popes were making claims that clearly exceeded their own jurisdiction of the city of Rome. They're very interesting ecclesiologically. And so this is not the only question. There are other questions like this. Another a big one that split the church, again, Rome against some of the Eastern churches, was if someone commits a grave sin after baptism, how many times should they be allowed to repent and come back into fellowship with the church in the sacraments? And there was a major faction, that held to what was called the doctrine of second repentance, that held you only get one do-over. One grave sin after baptism, you can be forgiven. After that, you're kicked out. And again, the Pope disagreed. Pope said, no, there's no limit on the number of times that a person can repent. And that's another really big controversy in second century Christianity, the controversy over the second repentance. And so second century theologians asked the very question that you're asking. Like, when apostolic authorities differ with one another over the interpretation of the faith, how do you adjudicate? Now, here's what none of them said. Oh, the Bible alone. Oh, the Bible obviously solves this dispute. Nobody suggested that. One of the reasons was there wasn't even a determined canon of the Bible at this time. All right? And so the sort of the Protestant hypothesis was off the table. And they all presumed the legitimacy of apostolic authority. So what they settled on, stated a little bit later in the century by Irenaeus of Lyon, was if someone wants to be sure they're on the right page, it's necessary that they agree with the doctrine held by the Church of Rome because of the eminence of the apostles that are associated with her founding, namely Peter and Paul, and that Rome becomes the standard of orthodoxy when there's dispute about the deposit of faith. And within the eastern part of the church, even when eastern bishops resisted the Pope's claim to universal jurisdiction, which many eastern bishops still continue to resist, they didn't dispute that Rome was the final court of appeal, which is different. I mean, one's an executive authority and one is a judicial authority.
18: Sure.
11: But they didn't dispute that Rome is the final court of appeal because of the Petrine office, right?
18: Okay.
11: That there would be disagreement shouldn't surprise us because the apostles themselves disagreed. I mean, there's evidence of that in the New Testament.
18: Mm-hmm. Is that helpful for you, Angela?
1: A little bit, yeah.
18: Okay. Appreciate your call. And it is called Communion here on EWTN. If you're new to the network, I'm proud to report that we bring you the Holy Sacrifice of the Mass from Our Lady of the Angels Chapel here on the EWTN campus. We bring that to you every morning at 8 a.m. Eastern on EWTN radio and television, so be sure to tune in. Let's go now to Tom in Houston, listening on, let us go to Chris. Chris is in Irvine, California, listening on the EWTN app. Hey there, Chris, what's on your mind today?
2: Hey, I would like to ask Dr. Andrews, if a body is exhumed and it is incorrupt, does that mean a miracle has taken place?
11: Yeah, so if the question is that a sufficient miracle to count towards the decree of canonization, I honestly don't know the answer to that question. I don't know if that counts as one of the miracles. My gut says no. My gut could be ridiculously wrong in this, right? And the reason why is that when the church is evaluating miracles for purposes of canonization, it's looking at what is something that could not have happened, under any naturalistic hypothesis.
18: Mm-hmm.
11: And this is just my own personal intuition here. And again, I'm somebody who knows more about this can certainly correct me. I wouldn't think that an incorrupt body would count because it strikes me there could be any number of reasons why a body might not be corrupt. And, of course, it's certainly not an indicator of sanctity. It's not an infallible indicator of sanctity because plenty of canonized saints have just wasted away. Remember when they dug up Cardinal Newman, they couldn't even find a bone. I mean, he was just dirt.
18: Wow.
11: And, of course, he's a doctor of the church now. So, and it's certainly not true that, I mean, there are plenty of Egyptian mummies out there that are not canonized saints or, particularly reputed for their holiness. And we shouldn't regard those as miraculous either.
18: Chris, thanks so much for your call today from Irvine. Now we're going to go to Tom in Houston, listening on the Great Guadalupe Radio, AM 1430. Hey there, Tom. What's on your mind today?
3: I'll be brief. Let me create the scenario. A man who recently became Catholic, married to a Hindu, but we're going to bring our children up Catholic. But we're not going to have any children baptized until he or she makes a decision on his or her own. I find that odd. What? I guess the question would be, what does a practicing Catholic have to commit to having baptism at a very early age?
11: Yeah, so, I mean, the church's counsel here is to bring children for baptism as soon as possible. And the, I'm going to wait until they can decide for themselves mentality is kind of an invitation to indifferentism, a little bit. I mean, here are two religions. Why don't you pick between one? I can understand from a family point of view that could be, there could be a lot of serious challenges in trying to bring somebody up when you have a mixed marriage and why people want to put off that tension and those decisions. The mind of the church is that the children of Catholic parents should be admitted to baptism so that they can grow up with the care and nurture of the church, right? I mean, if you don't do that, then you deprive them of the grace of the sacrament and the benefits of belonging to the Christian community, and then you expect them to make a you know, a grace-filled and informed moral choice about their religious identity when you've told them that they're free to decide and it doesn't make a difference? Like, I'm good either way, son. You want to be a Hindu? Fine by me. You want to be a Catholic? Fine by me. Well, what does that tell them about the relative value of the traditions? And, I mean, Catholic Church has a high regard for Hindus. I mean, don't get me wrong.

0: Jim says the Holy Orthodox Catholic Church was already established. So what in the mind and heart of the Bishop of Rome gave him the rightful authority to declare himself the Pope as the voice of Christ on earth? And why put so much emphasis on Mary being our source of help, focusing on her assistance for spiritual guidance and protection almost as often or more than Jesus Christ?
1: Yeah, thanks. Appreciate it. So the Orthodox theologians who have recognized that Rome is the Petrine See and therefore is at least the final court of appeal in matters of intra-ecclesial dispute, would answer that Rome's claim to primacy is an apostolic one that is founded in Christ's commission to St. Peter to be the rock foundation of the Church's unity. So that's not something that even, as you put it, the Holy Orthodox Church disputes, to suggest that, you know, the Petrine office is somehow an innovation. It's not an innovation, right? Now, what the Orthodox dispute is the extent of that primacy's authority. And you know, your question, where does the Pope get off? Well, he gets off by on his awareness that he occupies the office of St. Peter, something the Orthodox don't dispute, in virtue of which Christ said that he had the keys to the kingdom of heaven, and what he bound on earth was bound in heaven. So, you know, it's not a question of antiquity. It is a question of interpretation, but it's not a question of antiquity.
0: Okay. Now, what about Mary?
1: Oh, yeah, put a lot of emphasis on Mary. Yeah, sure. Well, I mean, if you're going to contrast us with the Orthodox, I mean, they put a lot of emphasis on Mary.
0: They
1: I mean,
0: do.
1: They have different theological notes. I mean, they're really big on promoting Mary as the Theotokos, the Mother of God,
0: mm-hmm.
1: But they hold her in high veneration, and she's celebrated in art, prayer, and liturgy all the time, and in ways that is very consonant with the Catholic faith. But the Catholic faith, the reason why Catholics and Orthodox alike would honor the Blessed Virgin or any of the saints is, first of all, our consciousness that in the saints, the work of redemption has been fulfilled. They've come to perfection, and so they are for us icons and models of holiness,
0: mm-hmm.
1: and channels of grace, right? St. Paul says that I fill up in my own flesh what's lacking in the sufferings of Christ for the sake of his body, the church, and that we the saints, have become Christ's co-laborers, as if God were making his appeal through us. That the sort of radically Christocentric Protestant view distorts the means of redemption by making us less aware of the way in which our fellowship with the body of Christ is itself one of the means of grace, right? That we come to salvation just means growing in charity, the love of God and neighbor. And so what you want to do, if you're from the divine side of things, is set up a system that actively encourages prayer and reliance of the members upon the other members, right? Because then the practices of prayer are exemplifying and habit-forming the very tendencies of soul that you're trying to cultivate, right, which is an awareness of our interdependence upon one another as members of the body of Christ, and that interdependence is manifested as charity.
0: Jim, thanks so much for your text today here on the program. I think we have time for one more phone call. This came to us overnight on the EWTN listener comment line.
2: Hi, guys. This is Tim from Iowa, and love your show. I have a question for Dr. Anders. Dr. Anders, I'm assuming that Christ's atonement for our sins, as it's understood today, has evolved a little bit over time. And so my question is, what are some of the early seeds of that eventually grew and developed into the current understanding of Christ's atonement for our sins? And then also, I would imagine those would be in Scripture. And then also, when did the current viewpoint of Christ's atonement start to really develop into something resembling what we understand today?
1: Yeah, thanks. So there isn't just one doctrine of the atonement in Catholic tradition, but what predominates is the idea of Christ's death as a sacrifice. And J.N.D. Kelly, the great historian of doctrine, he's a Protestant Anglican,

0: that the doctrine of the means of grace developed more quickly and more explicitly than the doctrine of grace. The doctrine of the means of grace was ahead of the doctrine of grace in its historical development.
1: Okay.
0: And so you find more reflection on, say, the Mass and the sacraments than you do on theories of the atonement. And I think that's relevant to your question, because what gets highlighted in the development of liturgy is, of course, the understanding of the sacrificial nature of the Eucharist. So I think that the development of the explicit doctrine about Christ's sacrifice is not unrelated to the development of the liturgy, right, which predates it, in particular highlighting the sacrificial nature of the Mass. But as to your question, when does it start getting rendered explicitly in dogmatics, Anselm of Canterbury, who is sometimes classed as the first scholastic theologian, or one of the first scholastics, wrote a famous book called Cur Deus Homo, Why God Became a Man, that I personally think is okay. It's not my favorite work on the atonement. It has some notes that are clearly situated within his own historical feudal context that I don't particularly appreciate. But he is the one that casts the doctrine of the atonement in the sort of transactional terms that would come to predominate in the tradition. And then it develops from there. So you're going to find it more explicitly in St. Thomas Aquinas and the Council of Trent. But as I suggest, I think it's implicit in the doctrine of the Mass, which is, in fact, more explicit. There is scriptural antecedents, of course, St. Paul's language in the book of Romans chapter 3, that Christ died as a sacrifice of atonement. First John refers to Christ's death as a propitiation. The book of Hebrews, of course, the entire book of Hebrews presupposes that Christ's death has sacrificial warrant, sacrificial merit. But there are other metaphors as well. So the one that predominates in Christian antiquity is the idea of Christ's death as a conquest and defeat of the devil, that Christ descends to the dead and beats the snot out of Satan and then rises victoriously.
1: Dr. David Andrews, thank you, my friend.
0: Thanks, Tom.
1: 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On behalf of our great team, I'm Tom Price, along with Dr. David Andrews. Thanks for joining us. We'll see you next time here on EWTN's Call to Communion. Have a wonderful day, and God bless.
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6: Land that shaped him. In Italy's Shrines and Wonders, discovering sacred spaces and fascinating places in the life of St. Francis of Assisi, EWTN favorite Teresa Tomeo walks with you in the footsteps of this beloved saint. 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Italy's Shrines and Wonders, discovering sacred spaces and fascinating places in the life of St. Francis of Assisi by Teresa Tomeo. 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
7: Imagine waking up, grabbing your morning coffee, and being told that an army was surrounding your house. That happened to Elisha the prophet, minus the coffee. A king had sent an army to surround his town and capture him, but he never lost his confidence. When his servant panicked, Elisha prayed, "Open his eyes, Lord, so that he may see." His servant looked up and saw the hills around Elisha filled with horses and chariots of fire. Did you know that every Catholic is anointed as a prophet at baptism? And being a prophet means that sometimes people are going to attack you for sharing the truth, even if you do it lovingly. When that happens to you, remember there's an army of angels and saints cheering you on, Christians around the world walking with you, and above all, the God of the universe is on your side. Jesus said, "In this world you will have trouble, but take heart, I have overcome the world." Chris Stefanik from reallifecatholic.com on EWTN Radio.
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9: 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I'm Montse Alvarado with some great news. 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
14: This is an EWTN News Link. I'm Anna Mitchell from the Sunrise Morning Show. The presidents of the bishops' conferences from the Group of Seven countries have issued a joint statement as the G7 summit gets underway in France. They say, quote, "Amid armed conflict, geopolitical fragmentation, the crisis of multilateralism, growing inequalities, climate disruption, and accelerating technological change, we affirm that the dignity of the human person must remain the foundation of political and economic governance." And both the NBA and NHL have crowned their champions. The Carolina Hurricanes captured the Stanley Cup with a win last night over the Vegas Golden Knights. And there will be a ticker tape parade this week in the Big Apple after the New York Knicks defeated the Spurs to take the NBA title on Saturday. For more news with a Catholic perspective, visit EWTNnews.com. Take Two with Jerry and Debbie starts now.

0: hello there, and welcome to your show, Take Two with Jerry and Debbie and you. And we are so excited here at the whole entire Take Two show team is super excited today because 11 years ago today, Jerry, 11 years ago today, we launched the first broadcast of Take Two with Jerry and Debbie, and we've been going 11 years strong thanks to our Take Two family, and it's super exciting, Jerry. What do you say?
1: It's super exciting, but you know what? Nothing's changed since then, really. I mean, my life is pretty much just like it was back then, and I'm sure yours is, and the Take-Two family as well. So
0: that's hilarious.
1: We really don't have much to talk about today, so we'll just wrap it up and let you
0: celebrate. Yeah.
1: No, seriously, folks, today marks 11 years of Take-Two with Jerry and Debbie. We're grateful for every member of the Take-Two family, but today it's not about us. It's about you, because the show is about you every day, and 11 years is a long time. Think back to 2015. Where were you? What has changed in your life since then? Maybe you've gotten married. Maybe you've lost a loved one. Welcome grandchildren. Maybe you had a change in job, a change in careers. Perhaps you came into the church. You overcame an addiction, had a serious illness. It could be anything that has changed in your life in the last 11 years. Life moves on. Life goes on every day. Things happen. Changes occur. So again, we're not asking here for a pat on the back, say, oh, here's how Take Two has changed my life. No, we just want to know generally some details about who the person you are today versus 11 years ago. Well, Debbie and I will share, and we ask you to do the same. It's very simple. 833-288-EWTN, 833-288-3986.
0: 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Just know that message and data rates may apply. But the number again is 833-288-EWTN. That's 833-288-3986. We thought for this anniversary episode of 11 years of Take Two today, June 15th is when we started, and we're very excited about it. We thought we'd go down memory lane for 11 years and see how the Take Two family has changed. Maybe, just maybe, you were an original listener to Take Two 11 years ago. Very first broadcast. Oh, would that be so exciting if you could call in and say how we have changed, how we've grown in 11 years. I hope we've advanced a little bit in 11 years, Jerry. But I'll tell you what, it's just a beautiful journey we've been on with the Take Two family. We love you very, very much. We care about you. And each and every episode we prepare is meant for all of us to learn and grow together. So if you are just joining the Take Two family, here's how it works. You're listening to the show on this anniversary, 11th anniversary, 11 years, okay? You are part of the family. You don't have to be Catholic to call in. Tell us how your life has changed in the last decade. We'd love to hear from you, your story. Here's the number, 833-288-EWTN, 833-288-3986.
1: Yeah, well, I think everybody kind of knows the big news about how my life has changed in the last 11 years, but there were other details as well. It included a move from Cathedral City, California, up the mountain to Big Bear, and that's where I was, I think, able to hear the voice of the Lord in my daily prayer time. And so for anybody who doesn't happen to know, I have been back in formation for the priesthood the last about three years with the Diocese of Orlando, Florida. I did not see it coming, and maybe you, Take Two family, maybe you've experienced something, had a change in your life, completely unexpected and surprising. Has it been a blessing for you? Have you had challenges in the last 11 years? And if you could tell yourself one thing, who you are today, tell yourself 11 years ago, maybe tell us what that would be. 833-288-EWTN, 833-288-3986. What about you, Deb?
0: Oh, you crack me up, Jerry. You're talking about I made a move and I went into seminary. All exciting things, okay? Mine's a little bit different. Well, I can say that Marty and I are still going strong, so praise be to God with that. So that's wonderful. But to be honest with you, Jerry, 2018 had a major situation with my mom, who was really, really hurt in an assisted living facility, and it was brutal. It was traumatic. I went through a major health crisis in 2018. That was brutal, traumatic. And I went through major, very quick emergency eye surgery in January of 2025. That was brutal and traumatic. So haven't moved, haven't done anything else, only been through a lot of really difficult times. But, you know, through it all, I've tried to really practice what I preach, and that is to put God above all things and to trust God more than the storms. And I'm still vertical, still standing, still going. I'm not in the absolute best physical shape yet, but I'm working on that. And it's been quite a journey. But I'll tell you what, I always looked forward to every single weekday being with the Take Two family. And you and I used to talk about it all the time when you weren't in seminary, and we used to talk more on a regular basis. We used to say all the time that when we had 3-day weekends, 4-day weekends, we missed the Take Two family. We had withdrawals. Remember that?
1: Mm-hmm. Oh, yeah. No, you get very used to it. And I know the times that I have to be off of the show for responsibilities at the seminary or other things that I'm doing in priestly formation. I definitely miss it. But we both, Debbie and I, deeply love you, the Take Two family. You have been part of our lives. And really, when we say family, we don't just throw that word around. We believe you're there for us, not just during the show, but 24/7.
0: Yes.
1: We pray for each other. We lift each other up. Many of us communicate outside of the show, trying to help make our lives better. And so today, we're celebrating 11 years of Take Two, but we're not looking back necessarily at the show. You can mention if the show has had an impact on your life, that's fine. But we're looking back at life, okay? Since 2015, what has changed for you? What has happened and transpired for you? Has God opened doors you never expected, like he did for me? Have you endured losses maybe that you never imagined? Have you discovered strengths that you didn't know you had? We want to hear the story, the details, because, you know, we always say it, what you share on this show, there are people listening right now or probably thinking, you know, my life's just been a drag the last 11 years. And when you share maybe some positive, uplifting things, that could spark them to say, hey, you know what? I have experienced some good things, some blessings these last 11 years. So make this show impactful for the rest of your Take Two family. You have to participate. It's our anniversary show. Don't leave us out here. We got Reginald and Mel and others, but some lines are open at 833-288-EWTN, 833-288-3986.
2: 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She taught him good sense, and she prayed him back to the faith after 17 years away.
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0: We are celebrating the 11th anniversary of Take Two today. So, yes, 11 years, you guys. We've been going strong thanks to you because you drive the show. But how has your life changed in the last 11 years? Okay, that's what we're asking. If I can talk to today on this Monday, that would help. But here's what we're really looking for. You don't have to give us the gory details, but really, you know, we're very honest with one another. And so the last 11 years is important to us. So if you have something to say, please call this number or text this number, 833-288-EWTN. That's 833-288-3986. And Matt, Michael, and Rich is our show team today. And Jerry, I know we got some input from our producer in just a moment, which I'm so excited about. 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
1: Very good. Reginald, we're going to get right to you in a second, and Mel and the others, so don't go anywhere. We just wanted to get our producer, Michael McCall. By the way, a producer of a show is such an important role in the call screener and the social media monitor. So we thank all of the people at EWTN who don't get a lot of, you know, they don't get much airtime at all, and they don't get a lot of kudos. But Michael wanted to come on. Michael, the last 11 years for you have seen a lot, actually.
5: There have been a lot of changes in my life in the last 11 years. Let's see. I got married. I turned 40. I became a father. I lost my father. I'm going to turn 50 this year. And, of course, I became the producer of Take Two. So these were some huge moments in my life that have all happened over the last 11 years.
0: Wow.
1: And see, Michael, you're exhibit A of how things do change and our lives change for the better. And sometimes we have, a few things not so much for the better, like losing loved ones and so forth. But we're just really grateful, Michael, to have you, pushing the buttons and running the board for us and keeping us coloring between the lines every day. You do a great job.
5: Well, as I've said, as I tell you all off the air all the time, you guys make it easy. All I do is make y'all sound good, and that's I just press some buttons. You guys do all the heavy lifting.
1: Oh, well, that's a great team.
0: Yeah, and you got a great sense of humor, Michael. That's what we love. We love a great sense of humor. Thank you so much for being there as an incredible support for Take Two. And like you said, Jerry, Matt on the phones every weekday. Amazing. Everybody loves talking to Matt. Rich on social media. In fact, we should wave to everybody. Hi, you guys. Keep the socials going. Thanks for all the happy anniversary texts. That's beautiful. But Jerry, you ready to go to the phones?
1: Let's do it.
0: Reginald is first in Toronto, Ontario, Canada, on the EWTN app. Reginald, welcome to Take Two.
6: Hi, Jerry and Debbie. Congratulations to you guys on this beautiful day.
1: Thank you.
6: Celebrating your 11 years. Mm-hmm. Hope you guys can hear me.
1: Just fine.
6: Oh, great. Well, I guess I'm almost a fan of yours for the last 11 years. So it's been, most of the time, I think I've listened to 90% of your programs right from the day I first listened to you guys. I guess I'm the truck driver who had called you 11 years ago. I'm not too sure whether you could remember, but one of you had mentioned so during the program a couple of months back that there was a truck driver who had called. I'm not too sure whether it was me or someone else, but here I am. I'm 100% sure that I had called in. Mm-hmm. I was passing through Buffalo, heading to New Jersey, and God, incidentally, I happened to get onto the Station of the Cross, and Take Two was on. And from then onwards, I've been glued to Take Two as well as all the EWTN programs. EWTN was never heard of for me, like this part of the region, and that was a day that I got into the Station of the Cross, and then back when I was here in Toronto, I did try to tune up and get on to 101.7, I guess it was. Yeah.
1: Mm-hmm. Yeah.
6: So, yeah, from then onwards, it was everyday scenario. And I happened to listen to you guys on the podcast in the night because I worked the night shifts.
1: Okay.
6: So, and I listened to most of the programs, like Call to Communion and many others. Mother Angelica, of course, is one of my favorite. Mm-hmm. And if you ask me, well, 11 years, what has happened? Yeah, I've been trying to grow spiritually stronger, my Lord. And concerning my family life, yes, trying always to be a better husband, a better father, and a better human. And also, yeah, concerning my job, 11 years back, I was a long-haul driver. Now I am a local city driver doing the night shifts. And, yeah, God has been so merciful that through the COVID, I worked almost every other day without any incident with the mighty protection of our Lord. And I don't know whether you remember that I was the person who had sent you a long email in regards to the fasting during the Lent.
0: Oh, yes.
6: You remember that?
0: Yes.
6: Yeah.
0: Okay.
6: So I do a lot of fasting, and of course I bring my fasting for all the intentions of take to family, as always, and I know that many are praying for me as well as my family as well. And improvement in my prayer life for the priest, of course, from the day the I think the church had instituted the prayer, what is that called, the year of the priest. Yeah. Mm-hmm. From then onwards, I've never failed to pray for the priest every day.
1: Oh, thank you. Praise God.
6: With this, of course, I think I'll say God bless you guys both abundantly for all the hard work you put into bringing this beautiful show.
0: Thank you.
6: And, yeah, as always, I take this prayer intention seriously every day. Yeah. And like you, Jerry and Debbie, I also get very emotional when I listen to prayer requests. And, I do shed a few tears every now and then.
0: Jerry and I are both fighting for the microphone because we want to talk to you. But I'm going to let Jerry have the final comments. But I just want to say, Reginald, I have you in the prayer book. We're adding everybody who calls in, in the prayer book, and your entire family. Now, Jerry knows this. I am the queen of coming up with virtual awards, okay? And so I want to issue you an award, a virtual award. You're our a loyal listener award, okay? So we just issued that for you. Just pretend it's like a beautiful, shiny something, you know, in your imagination that you can put on your shelf, but it's all in your imagination, but it's virtual. We mean it from our hearts, and we just absolutely love that you were the first caller today.
6: Thank you so much. Yes, I have this award on my heart. It's already there.
1: Beautiful.
6: I hope people can see it shining.
1: Well, just a quick word I wanted to share, Reginald. I loved what you said about, you know, growing. I think you said you wanted to grow better as a better husband, father, and human. And I love that answer because, you know, growth isn't often measured by milestones. Rather, just, you know, they happen quietly. Growth happens quietly, one day at a time. And to spend 11 years trying to grow, you know, intentionally trying to grow closer to God and to be a better husband and father and a better human being, that's a beautiful way to measure a life. And this is why we do this show, because you mentioned, you know, you've quote-unquote stumbled upon the show. There are no coincidences with God. But you've been a part of it ever since. And Debbie and I feel like we live our lives not just 55 minutes a day with the Take Two family, but I am praying for the Take Two family multiple times a day. I know Debbie is, and we feel like, you know, we're all living just kind of down the street from one another. So it's just a beautiful, and I thank you too for being first up today. We got a lot of other people who want to share, like you did, Reginald. But have a beautiful and blessed day, brother, and please keep that radio tuned in to Take Two and EWTN. All right.
6: Yep, thank you so much. And one more thing, I'm celebrating my birthday today.
1: Yeah. Oh, happy birthday.
0: Happy birthday.
6: This is the way I remember.
1: Oh, yes, yes, yes. Take two anniversaries.
0: Wow.
6: I'm almost your age, Jerry. We're about the same age.
1: Oh, okay, good. Well, happy birthday, Reginald.
0: Yeah.
1: I would sing to you, but then everybody would tune out, and those callers on the line would drop off, and we'd have to end the show. So.
6: please go ahead. Yeah, get others online. Thank you so much.
1: Yes. God bless you, Reginald. Thank you for the great call.
0: Beautiful. Happy birthday. Wow, that was so good. Okay, so we're going to go to Mel in San Antonio, Texas, listening on the Guadalupe Radio Network. Hi, Mel. Thanks for waiting and welcome.
7: Wow, hi. How are you guys doing?
0: We're great. We're celebrating.
7: I understand. 11 years. Congratulations.
0: Thanks. Thank you. Thank you.
1: Thank you for 11 years.
0: Mm-hmm.
7: So my mother was a avid EWTN watcher, listener. She would never let us. We would go to her house and we'd say, oh, do we have to watch EWTN? And yes, you do. In my house, you do. And then we get in the car and say, oh, mother, can we listen to the music? This was when we were older. And she said, no, we need to listen to EWTN. So we were born and raised on EWTN. But I'm a cradle Catholic, so I've always gone to church. It was a period, a small period in my life where I didn't, but for the most part, I was, you know, a Sunday goer, and, you know, my journey has been long, but we're going to focus on the last 11 years, as you guys requested, and, you know, it wasn't intentional. My faith has always been there. I like to say, you know, the good Lord has taken so much care for me. You know, I've never... No matter how ningun hold, that means I've never wanted anything. Mm-hmm. Even though a lot of my life I've lived humbly, I've worked very hard, and the good Lord has been on my journey and given me so many gifts in my life. But anyway, in 2021 I got sick, mm-hmm. and my father was the type of guy that would go to the jail every Sunday, and he was a man of service. And my mother, back in the day, allowed him to do that, you know, encouraged him to do that. My mother was a housewife and a mother of nine, so she didn't have the time. She did the choir and stuff, but my daddy did, you know, a lot of service, visiting the sick, visiting in the jail. And so I saw that all of my life. But in 2021, I got really sick, and Father Chris Munoz at Blessed Sacrament came to visit me. And I was so sick. Mm. And I was so humbled that out of the thousands of parishioners, this man took the time to come and see me and pray with me and talk to me. And he didn't go once. He went like three or four times when I was in the hospital. And then I got sick again, and he went again. And I remembered all of the things that my father did in service. So in 2021... I saw the rose bushes growing at the church, and I asked Father, can I trim the rose bushes? He said, of course you can. Go ahead. And because he became my friend. Mm-hmm. And then I started taking over the courtyard with the Virgin Mary. My mother had a very, very close relationship with the Virgin Mary and the Virgen de Guadalupe. So I started praying to her, and it just has been... I've gone every week since 2021, and I've never failed. And I did the ACT retreat, and I knew that I was supposed to do action. And I know in church lately, you know, it says, you know, just this Sunday, the readings were, you know, to do something. That's why you were put here on this earth, so that you could bring others to Christ, and you could, without intention, that you could do service to God. So... You know, that is how my journey has been. You know, it's been slow, it's been regular, it's been steady, you know, prayer and service. And I just want to encourage everyone to, you know, the next 11 years to continue to be faithful to the Catholic Church and to continue to pray and to continue to grow. And not to be afraid to be of service and, you know, figure it out. God will call you in the night, and he will, or in the day, and he will tell you, and he will ask you. And just remember to do what he asks and do action, and it will be so rewarding to you in your heart and in your soul and in your journey if you just keep faithful to the Lord.
1: Amen. Amen to that, Mel. Wow. You know, you got so many beautiful threads running through your story here. Just maybe a quick comment on a couple of those. You know, you had the beautiful witness of your mom, you know, even though at that time you kind of maybe lamented having to watch EWTN at her home or listen in the car or whatever, but it certainly had an impact on you and your life. You know, we don't fully appreciate maybe our parents' witness until later on, but also, you know, the beautiful circle there, how your father went Sundays to visit the prisoners, he went to visit the sick because your mother encouraged him to do so. And then when you became ill, you had that priest come and visit you, not, like you said, not just once, but multiple times. Mm-hmm. And then you were sick again, and he came back again. The thought in my mind, Debbie, is that's what a priest should do.
0: Exactly.
1: And her parents, that's what parents should do too. So Mel has had some amazing examples in her life.
0: Mm-hmm. I totally echo everything Jerry said. Real quickly, Mel, can you hang on? I just have one other comment about the prayer book. I'm adding you to the prayer book. Stay with us just a little bit longer. And when we get back, we're going to get to Marie and Lydia and Jennifer and Al. This is an exciting show on our anniversary. 11 years. Take Two is going strong because of you. Please tell us how the past 11 years your life has changed. We want to hear from you. Call us.
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9: This is a Did You Know moment with Sandra McDevitt. Did you know the origin of the word blessing? The word blessing appears over 100 times in the Old Testament. The original biblical Hebrew word means cistern, which overflows the aqueduct, the water sustaining life. The first time the word blessing is used in the Old Testament is the fifth day of creation. God blesses the fish and the birds, tells them to be fruitful and multiply. A few verses later, he blesses Adam and Eve with the same words. It's about generating life. God, who is the ultimate source of life, is telling them to also be a source. In the New Testament, John chapter 4, verse 5, Jesus says, "Whoever drinks the water I give will become a well of water springing to eternal life." A very cool connection to the Old Testament. I'm Sandra McDevitt for EWTN Radio.
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0: We're asking you today, how has your life changed in the last 11 years? That's right. Why did we pick the 11 years? Because we're 11 years today on Take Two, and we really want to hear from you. So you can call or text to this number, 833-288-EWTN, 833-288-3986. We're talking to family member Mel in San Antonio, Texas, and I just wanted you to hold a little longer, Mel. Thank you so much. You know, you said you went through this really, serious health crisis in 2021. I put you in the prayer book for continued strong health. I just wanted to make sure, how are you doing? Because it's 5 years. Anything in particular you want us to pray for?
7: Yeah, always pray for my health. I still have the bouts and of illness, and I'm going through one right now, but I continue to say that as long as the Lord allows me to genuflect in mat and church when I walk in, and as long as he allows me, I pray that he allows me to continue to work for him. You know, gardening is what I like, and that's what I chose to do of service, and that's what he called me for, and that's what I'm doing. And as long as he allows me to do it and keep the health to do it, then I will continue to do it for him.
0: Okay. That's what we'll pray for then. There you go, Mel. You
7: thank
0: got
7: you.
0: It. Yes, thank you. God bless you. Have a beautiful rest of your day.
7: Thank you for the prayers. Love you guys.
0: Love you too.
1: God bless.
0: Love you too, Mel. Thank you. That was a beautiful call.
1: Yeah.
0: We have the best family. I'm telling you. You know, God, you know, sometimes everybody says you can't choose your family, right, because you're born into a family. But we definitely got the Take-Two family that has been chosen. And I really think we got to say thank you to our powerhouse team. We pray to right before every single show, because I really believe the angels and saints are helping us to bring just the right people into the family.
1: Yeah. We'll get to more of your calls. Got to mention, when we have an opportunity, we like to recognize the EWTN radio partners. And speaking of 11-year anniversaries, the show today, Take Two, celebrating 11 years here on June 15th. And this week, let's celebrate EWTN radio affiliate KXYM 98.9 FM, serving Belcourt, North Dakota, partnering with us for, Debbie, drum roll, 11 years. 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
0: Beautiful. Oh, you can't make this stuff up. It's so amazing how God works, puts everybody together, right? The right puzzle pieces, right? Well, let's go to our wonderful friend Marie in Glendale, Arizona. Jerry, let's wave to Marie on YouTube. Hi, Marie.
1: Hi,
0: welcome
1: Marie.
0: Back to the program.
12: Oh, congratulations on your anniversary, Debbie.
0: Thank you.
12: My life changed when I was a widow. My husband died in 2018, and that was a big change. Also, age has set in with me. I used to be very mobile and very active, and I can't walk well or see well. Or, you know, I had to give up my ministries in church. I'm still helping out, but I was a sacristan like for over 20 years, and I had to give that up because I can't walk well. I drop things all the time, and I lose things all the time. But other than that, I mean, St. Anthony is probably sick of me because I'm always calling on him to help me. But I just do the best with what I have.
0: Mm. Well,
12: you're there?
0: Oh, yeah. We were just taking it off.
12: I just wanted to ask you to pray for my brother John in New Jersey, too, because he's having heart surgery.
0: Okay, John in New Jersey, heart surgery. Got it. I was just adding you to the book, Marie, but we were just getting ready to comment. We just want to say, Marie, with all of these things that you have had, they've happened to you, right, in the last 11 years, your husband passing in 2018, then you're talking about some decline in your health and your mobility. But Marie, the one thing that comes across so strong through the radio is you definitely share your voice wisely. You have come into the program many times and shared an aspect, an angle of the episode that was so necessary and so important. So Marie, keep talking. You've got a great thing going, and
12: I'm grateful. I've been watching you from almost the very beginning. You know, not so much when my husband was alive, but I watch all your shows. I watch Take Two, The Spirit World, and Morning
0: thank
12: Joy.
0: You.
12: I watch you on. I follow you everywhere.
0: Oh, thank you. Oh, nice. Thank you so much. I love that. Us Arizonans got to stick together, right?
12: Right.
1: Well, I'll tell you what, Marie, you could
12: and
1: be
12: we're both
1: the...
12: from New Jersey, too, even though I wasn't born there, but I lived there for over 20 years.
1: Oh,
0: right.
1: Nice.
0: Right.
1: You should be the president of the Debbie Giorgiani fan club.
0: There you go.
12: Yeah, I will. I nominate myself president.
0: All right.
12: And I nominate her. She's my bogus niece, too.
0: Okay. You got it. I'm going to give you that virtual award. You are now the official head of the fan club. That doesn't really exist. It's all in our imagination, but you're the head of it.
12: I'm the head of it. Okay. That's a good thing to be ahead of. I have no responsibility.
0: There you go. There you go. I love that. Oh, Marie, you're precious. Thank you so much for bringing us just the smiles and the giggles. We just love you to pieces.
12: I love you, too. I look forward to your shows every day. A lot of times I can't listen to the live shows, but I follow you because I have church and stuff in the morning, but I find you sometime during the day.
1: Good. Well, we're glad you're tech-savvy enough to do that, Marie, and that you search us out whatever time of the day it is, and hopefully it's always an inspiration to you because you are absolutely an inspiration to us.
12: Mm-hmm. Too, I wish you luck in your vocation.
1: Thank you.
12: Pray for you all the time.
1: Thank you very much, Marie. It is the prayers of the Take-Two family that have helped to keep me afloat here these 3 years. And I'm actually 9 months and certain number of days away from my diaconate ordination, God willing, and a little over another year after that for priesthood. So it's getting serious, you guys. So Take-Two family, whatever you've been praying for me for, however you've been praying for me, double those prayers, okay? Because I'm starting to need them, because it's getting toward the real important time here, but I'm just joyful and happy and at peace, so I praise the Lord for that.
0: Aww. Well, Marie, we're going to push him across that finish line, right?
12: Right.
0: Yeah, definitely. Thank you, Marie. God bless you. We'll catch you again on another episode, and have a beautiful... Stay cool. It's very hot here right now in Arizona. I have to tell you, I was in the car. It was like 108 degrees. Yes, it's very hot. So stay cool. Okay, we're going to get to Al. Al is in Texas on Sirius XM 130. That's the way Al's listening. Hello, Al. Welcome to the program.
13: Oh, Debbie and Jerry, it's great to hear your voice.
1: Likewise,
13: so the question is, 11 years, how have you changed in 11 years?
1: Yeah.
13: Wow. So I mentioned to the screener that but almost 11 years ago, I was hanging around, minding my own business in a diner on the Sea of Galilee, and this great guy came up next to me, started chatting, asked me if I'd ever heard of Take Two with Jerry and Debbie. And it wasn't carried on our local affiliate, but became a fan shortly after that. And we enjoyed watching the back of your heads through the Steve Ray tour for the 10 days through the Holy Land together.
0: Oh, okay. Yeah, very cool. So we were on the trip together. Very nice.
13: Yep. Well, that's right. You didn't see the back of our heads, but we saw the back of your heads.
0: Right. Were you? Yeah. You guys were in the back of the. You were in the back of the bus, weren't you?
13: Oh, back there somewhere. It was a small trip and joy filled. Wonderful people. And so, how has that affected our life? You know, it's certainly not a Saul to Paul kind of a moment, but you don't realize the impact if you're a fan of Scripture study that being there on the ground, where all these events took place, and then as you go through them, I've had the joy of leading Scripture study consistently since then. I don't think it's a coincidence. And I mean, you can just speak first person and bring context to it, right? Where he says, "Who do the people say that I am?" And you don't realize the context unless you've been up to Caesarea Philippi, you know, the cistern underneath the house of Caiaphas. Until you see that, you don't understand the suffering of Christ completely. So. Anyway, it was quite a trip. So what have we been doing in the 10 years since then? Really enjoying. Right after that, I got a chance to take on a program of helping prepare parents to prepare their children for First Communion. And the classes are between, I don't know, 40 and 100 parents. And I get a chance to talk about the Eucharist for 8 hours spread over 4 different Saturdays. And how humbling that is, but you know, with the background of that Holy Land tour, it became easier and easier and easier.
0: Wow! So it had an impact, yeah.
13: Oh my goodness, yes! Can't even imagine it. About the same time, had an opportunity to pick up some a discipleship program with high school boys, and it's been 10 plus years, and you know, back when they were young, snot-nosed kids, and didn't shave, and now I'm getting invited to their weddings, and so it's been just quite a blessing all the way across. And so no crosses to bear, just nothing but gratefulness for all the grace he's shown us, and a lot of that had to do with the start of the trip.
0: You should remind our listeners, our new listeners, the trip that Al's talking about.
1: Well, yeah, Debbie and I, it was my ministry, it was Vocation Boom, my ministry that promoted priestly vocations, and we sponsored a pilgrimage to the Holy Land with Steve Ray, who's been there a couple hundred times, wonderful pilgrimages, and Al went with us, and Al, I can pretty much assure you, you wouldn't recognize the back of my head now, because there's a lot less hair there, but, you know, Debbie and I, we talk, you know, if God willing, I get ordained in a couple of years to the priesthood. I know I'll have parish assignments and duties and all of that, but we're hoping and praying that we can not just revive, you know, some of the things we were doing before, like the kind of the impromptu pilgrimages around this country, but just do other things with the faith, with the Take Two family that can help to do for their faith what the pilgrimage did for you, Al, because, you know, I love, you know, the pilgrimage may have been a significant moment, but what's especially beautiful is where it has led for you.
0: Yes.
1: You know, and today you're helping parents prepare their children for First Holy Communion and these other young people as well. It's not just a blessing for those families. It's a way of passing on the faith to the next generation. So God bless you for, you know, taking that, what the Holy Spirit fed you, not just on the Holy Land pilgrimage, but certainly that was part of it. But God bless you, Al, for taking all of that and turning that into, you know, you're
0: ministry.
1: Paying it forward now. Yeah, ministry. God bless you for that, brother.
0: Yeah.
13: It's been a heck of a journey. Thanks for asking the question, right? Where were we 11 years ago and how have we changed? Wow.
0: Yeah, yeah.
13: Great
0: topic. So, Al, I have to tell you, I was chuckling when I said, so you were in the back of the bus. So if you remember, if you saw the back of our heads, I was with my friend Beverly the whole time on the left side of the bus. I have to tell you, Al, it was very intimidating being up front. And in fact, I kept saying to Beverly every day, I wish I could go back to the back of the bus. They seem like they're having a lot more fun back there because I was up. Seriously, Al, this is no joke. I was up front with Steve Ray on our tour guide, and I was sitting right across every single trip we took, right across from Archbishop Aquila from Denver, Colorado, and all he did was have his head buried in prayer, in prayer books. It was very intimidating, and it was very quiet at some points, and I really wanted to go back to the back of the bus, so I'm a little bit envious that you got to take the whole trip in that position, because I think it was a much better, you know me, Al, I like to have fun.
13: Well, you know, one where in front of the back, we were all on the bus together, right?
0: Yeah.
1: Yep.
0: Oh, yeah. Oh, yeah. It was.
1: Well, like
0: it was
1: I said,
0: a blast.
1: Al, stay tuned. Stay closely tuned to Take Two, because it may not be long before, God willing, if the Holy Spirit opens that door for us, we may be doing some other things like this again in the not too distant future. So maybe you can be a part
13: of it. That'd be awesome. We'll stay tuned.
1: Yeah,
0: okay.
1: Please do.
0: Thank you. And I've got you in the prayer book.
1: All right,
0: okay.
1: Al. God
0: Thank
1: bless.
0: You.
1: Okay.
0: Beautiful call. Another beautiful call. All beautiful calls.
1: Well, just this has been a fantastic show. You know, in the past, Debbie and I have done anniversary shows. Today, if you just tuned in, it's the 11th anniversary of the debut of Take Two with Jerry and Debbie today, June 15th, 11 years ago of 2015. And we have done shows on our anniversary asking you, you know, how has the show helped you? How has the show impacted you? What does the show mean to you? Okay. This year we said we're going to just not focus on the show. We want to focus on you because you are the show, Take Two Family. We always say it and we mean it. It is your show. So today we just want to know, how has your life changed in the last 11 years? For the better, for the worse. Maybe you've gotten married. Maybe you lost a spouse. Maybe you've changed careers, went through an illness. Maybe like Al, you went on a life-changing pilgrimage to the Holy Land or somewhere else. We've got time still to get you on. We're going to get to Lydia in Midland, Texas. But there is another open phone line, and we will fit you into the program if you want to share with us what has gone on in your life in the last 11 years that hopefully has brought you closer to God. Maybe it's strengthened your faith. Maybe it's brought you to faith. Maybe you weren't a man or woman of faith before that. So get on board here. It's our anniversary show. You'll be able to tell everybody that you know that you were part of the 11th anniversary show of Take Two with Jerry and Debbie. So here's the number, 833-288-EWTN, 833-288-3986.
0: And we will get to your text messages. Thank you so much for texting in, and thank you for saying happy anniversary. Your guys are so cool, wonderful. You can text at that same number, 833-288-3986. Our dear friend Lydia is waiting so patiently in Midland, Texas, listening on Guadalupe Radio Network. Hi, Lydia. Welcome back.
14: Hi, congratulations to you and Jerry and the whole crew.
1: Thanks, Lydia.
14: I just want to say I'm so happy to talk to you because you know how I love you. and for all this time that you've been on the air, you have brought so much inspiration to us. And, you know, I have gone through a lot in my life. But just hearing you, being with you, and you calling you and praying for me and my family, it really did help make a big difference. And I just want to say that you have, I mean, I'm being involved. I'm close to the church. I'm staying busy. And I take care of the children at the nursery and help out at the church because I love children. Because since I lost three of my children, I was born to be a mother. And since I help the mothers take care of their children, it makes me happy and closer. And I discipline them and tell them, please, thank you, and say manners and all this good stuff, and say good morning, Jesus. Thank you, Jesus, because we have to spread Jesus all over this world. And I just want to say that I love you guys, and I really, really, really need you to pray for my daughter, Becky, because, like I said, she had her leg amputated in December, and she's diabetic, and I'm just praying that she conquers her health issues and keep up the good work and not, you know, just take care of herself because, you know, your health is always important and mentally, physically, emotionally, you know. And I just pray to God all the time, and I know your prayers help out a lot, and I just want to say thank you, thank you, thank you.
1: Lydia, you're so sweet. You exhibit that every time that you're on the show, and so thank you very much for that and for your beautiful words about the show. We can't say enough in return to you about how much you have been a part of the program and the whole Take-Two family. But what really strikes me about your call and your life is your witness. You know, you describe yourself as someone who was born to be a mother. That's a beautiful understanding that you have as to what God created you to be. And yet you've endured the heartbreaking loss of three of your own children. That's a cross that, you know, many of us can scarcely imagine carrying. But what's remarkable is your motherly heart didn't close because of that suffering. Instead, you know, it sounds like God has continued to use it in service to others through your work, you know, with the children at the church and so forth. So that's a powerful testimony to the heart that you have within you, Lydia. So thanks for sharing that heart with us today, Debbie.
0: And you never have to worry, Lydia. You're in the book. Becky's in the book. Your family's in the book. We've got you covered in prayer. That we're sure of. And we hope.

0: people can probably do that, because almost it was 6 years this coming July 1st. My birthday was the last time I posted on Facebook, July 1st of 2000. And I actually went back on Facebook yesterday. I decided, I prayed about it. I've been praying about it for a long time. It's a time issue, you know, to devote to it and all of that. Mm-hmm. But I decided that the Holy Spirit did want me to share the journey that I'm on. So, Lydia, if you're not already a friend of mine, if you're on Facebook, just look me up, Jerry Usher on Facebook, and I'll try and add anybody that, you know, sends a friend request, and mm-hmm. You'll be able to stay abreast of my journey that way, as well as listening to the radio show.
1: Yeah. We saw your post, by the way. It was very, we saw your face, and it's a nice profile. You can find Jerry Usher. I think you got hundreds of likes already, so folks are happy you're back on Facebook.
0: Yeah, it was a very heartwarming response. Yeah, I'm very humbled mm-hmm. and grateful.
1: Mm-hmm. So, Lydia, if you're not a friend already of Jerry's, hurry before it caps out, okay?
2: I would do that. I would do that. Thank you, and God bless you, and have a great day, and God bless you with many more years. God bless you, and love you.
1: Love you too, Lydia. Thank you. What a beautiful call. Yeah. Another beautiful call. I'm saying beautiful all day today because I'm celebrating. You got to get to Oscar's text, though, because Oscar's going to want you to read it because he follows us, and he's sending his – he's the first one to text in today.
0: Well, I want to mention, too, also the journey home tonight at 8 p.m. Eastern Time. Deacon Michael Nixon had a deeply troubled home life, and after a few years of homelessness, joined the Hare Krishnas at 13 and started selling drugs on the side. Ooh. When he met his wife, they began a journey of spiritual exploration together, and in the most unexpected fashion, found a home in the Catholic Church, entering with their young children, one of them, Father Michael Nixon, was a guest on the journey home in August 2025, and you'll be able to relive that conversation he had. The journey home tonight, 8 p.m. Eastern Time on EWTN Radio. And yes, Oscar, a longtime listener, says congratulations on 11 years of Take Two. Although I was a small part of those 11 years because I called in for the first time back in 2024, I've been an avid supporter of this show and of you, Jerry and Debbie. Appreciate it, Oscar. He says, the person I was 11 years ago versus today is of no comparison. I am now walking as the person God created me to be and is forming me to be, to serve others in the name of God in everyday life.
1: Wow, beautiful.
0: So, yeah.
1: Thank you, Oscar. Thank you so much. And there's more texts coming in, but we've got to squeeze another call in. So Jan in South Burlington, Vermont, listening on WRXJ. Jan, welcome to the program.
3: Yes. Hello, Take Two. Love listening to Take Two, whether I'm taking a long ride or a short ride, because I'm addicted to it. It's like I don't listen to music anymore.
0: There's nothing.
3: Congratulations on your 11 years celebration. I've been listening. Well, let's see. I've been listening since my husband passed away a year and a half ago. And yeah, it's filled in a lot of good listening time and suggestions and inspirational, you know, talks that you have. And yeah, I tell you, I could promote this to a lot of people. I think I'm going to present it to my church in St. John Vianney in South Burlington because, you know, you guys are really, really good. You got some good messages out there. And it keeps me inspired and going and praying and trying to take one step at a time. In my new life, being alone now and single, and I do have family and friends around, so I'm very blessed. What else? Prayer is so important. I begin the day prayer, walk and pray, and go to bed at night and don't remember falling asleep because I'm praying again. So I pray for all of you, and I'm also, like, watching out for maybe some of your trips coming up, maybe in the Holy Land or something. I might be very interested in that.
1: Yeah, or Italy.
3: Now that I'm, you know.
0: Or Portugal.
1: Or Portugal.
0: Spain, you know.
1: Yeah, Mexico City.
3: Yeah,
1: there you
3: go.
1: But
3: you're all doing well, and I really appreciate it.
1: Thank you. God bless us all, and I really...
3: Jan,
1: you're in the book. Jerry wants to comment, but you said something. If you've been listening for a while, you know I'm going to jump in and say this. You said, now that I'm alone. Jan, you're never alone. You have your guardian angel right beside you, okay?
3: Oh, I forgot to tell you I have my guardian angel. That's right, I do.

0: pray for us, Holy Mother of God.
1: That we may be worthy of the promises of Christ.
0: Let us pray.

0: life is to want to see the other in heaven. And these are the themes and the realities that we're called to embrace the cross just as Christ did.
1: And these are just a few of the themes that you can glean from Father Wade Meneses' book, Stand Firm, Be Strong, A Men's Catholic Daily Devotional of Scripture and Saints.
0: 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And get this, there's a T-shirt, a 12-in-1 pocket knife, and a travel mug that can go with the book if you wish.
1: Yes, and my husband got some for an early Father's Day gift at our banquet.
0: Right.
1: We've been talking to Father Wade Meneses, and Father, really appreciate you taking the time to be with us today. Thank you.
0: Thank you, Annie. God bless you.
1: You too, Father. Thanks. All right, we got another hour of the Sunrise Morning Show coming up for most of our affiliates.
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8: 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Or if I were to spiritualize it, how am I going to walk on this pilgrimage path? 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
1: Yeah, exactly. I need it. I need it. Well, that'll do it for this national edition of the Sunrise Morning Show. 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
8: The value of Sacred Heart Radio is it is a way that people receive official communication of the Church. You know, we can only do so much as priests, as bishops, preaching from the pulpit at Mass, letters from the diocese. And I think the value of the radio is someone turns it on, they listen, then they come across something else. There's another show, there's another topic, there's another question that people phone in. And it is a great way for people to be informed about the issues of the day and how one lives our faith. So there's great value, Sacred Heart Radio, and its ability to proclaim, in a sense from the mountaintop, the light of Christ. And I encourage our lay faithful to listen and to learn, because an informed Catholic is able to navigate as best as possible, with God's grace and humility, the complexity of living our faith today in an increasingly secular age.
9: Hi, this is Father Justin Ryan, Vocation Director for the Archdiocese of Seattle, with a brief thought on vocations. A vocation is a call from God to a life of committed love, reflecting the love that God has for each of us. 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
13: Family, a prayer that we pray together is a powerful prayer. So please pray together with me our EWTN family prayer. Today we pray for the Church in Africa. Almighty God and Father, we adore you and thank you for the growth of the Church in Africa. We pray for those who suffer and are persecuted for their Christian faith. Strengthen them, Lord. We pray for those who are starving. Give them their daily bread, Lord. We pray for those who are seeking. Draw them to yourself and to your Church, O Lord. Bless the Church in Africa and help it to grow and to bear much fruit for the kingdom of God. Through Christ our Lord. Amen.

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7: God, our Father, you call each of us to use our gifts in the body of Christ. Inspire your people with desire to know you, the grace to understand your will, and with the strength of the Holy Spirit, the courage to respond with love and freedom. Send workers into your great harvest so that the gospel is preached.

0: the poor are served with love, the suffering are comforted, and your people are strengthened by the sacraments. We ask this through Christ our Lord. Amen.
1: Hi, this is John Sehorn. I'm a faculty member in the Graduate School at the Augustine Institute in Denver, Colorado. And I really love working at the Augustine Institute, in part because it's named after St. Augustine. I have the privilege of teaching St. Augustine on a regular basis, sometimes more than once a year. And I especially love teaching his Confessions. The Confessions is an amazing work. It's a work that seems to connect with people no matter where they come from, Christian, non-Christian, secular, atheist, because Augustine is asking the big human questions. On the very first page of the work, Augustine says that he has a restless heart, and he is a relentless searcher for the peace that will bring joy to his restless heart, that'll give him true rest. And over many years, exploring many different paths, Augustine comes to conclude that that rest is found in Jesus Christ alone and in praising God the Father through him.
2: 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The Archdiocese of Seattle is blessed to have four Catholic cemeteries in the Puget Sound area: Calvary in Seattle, Holyrood in Shoreline, Gethsemane in Federal Way, and St. Patrick in Kent. Burial in the consecrated ground of the Catholic cemetery is a sign of baptismal commitment. For more information, contact them at 888-784-8683 or online at mycatholiccemetery.org.
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0: Tuesday, the 16th of June. Let's begin by praying St. John Henry Newman's fragrance prayer in the name of the Father and the Son and the Holy Spirit. Dear Jesus, help me to spread your fragrance everywhere I go. Flood my soul with your spirit and life. Penetrate and possess my whole being so utterly that my life may only be a radiance of yours. Shine through me and be so in me that every soul I come in contact with may feel your presence in my soul. Let them look up and see no longer me, but only Jesus. Stay with me, and then I shall begin to shine as you shine, so to shine as to be a light to others. The light, O Jesus, will be all from you. None of it will be mine. It will be you shining on others through me. Let me thus praise you in the way you love best, by shining on those around me. Let me preach you without preaching, not by words but by example, by the catching force, the sympathetic influence of what I do, the evident fullness of the love my heart bears to you. Amen. Hope you can head into the day with a little of that catching force, that sympathetic influence shining through you as you encounter whatever happens to be on the road this morning. I'm Matt Swaim. Anna Mitchell has news. Paul Lachman at the controls here on the Sunrise Morning Show on EWTN. Up this hour, Father Boniface Hicks will have some thoughts on personal prayer from the lives of the saints. Marlon De La Torre will join us from Knowing Is Doing. We'll also catch up with Father Gregory Pine and Rebecca Doherty, who've written a book together. We'll get a look ahead, by the way, also to Father's Day. And I always forget about Father's Day. Mother's Day lives rent-free in my head. I stress about Mother's Day for a while. I forget Father's Day until it's all the way here. But Father Wade Menezes has got some thoughts on some good reflections for dads. He's written a devotional for men that would be some good reflective material ahead of Father's Day. Right now, it is 2 minutes past the hour. Here's Anna Mitchell with news.
1: Good morning. Iran's top diplomat says the end of the war includes the end of Israel's occupation of Lebanon. Iranian state television aired the comments by Foreign Minister Abbas Araghchi yesterday to diplomats from other countries. In a briefing, he said that Israel's continued occupation of southern Lebanon would violate the memorandum of an understanding reached between the United States and Iran. The United States, for its part, has not said whether Lebanon was part of the final agreement, and it remains unclear what is in the agreement, as it has yet to be released publicly in full. Leaders at the Group of Seven summit of major industrialized nations face a packed agenda today. The agenda includes ending the war in Ukraine and addressing the Middle East crisis. Ukrainian President Volodymyr Zelensky will be in attendance at the invitation of the host, France. The presidents of the bishops' conferences from each of the Group of Seven countries have issued a joint statement as the G7 summit got underway in France. They say, quote, amid armed conflict, geopolitical fragmentation, the crisis of multilateralism, growing inequalities, climate disruption, and accelerating technological change, we affirm that the dignity of the human person must remain the foundation of political and economic governance. The G7, they say, bears a particular responsibility for the global common good. The decisions taken by member states have direct consequences for peoples, for international stability, and for the future of younger generations. End quote. Back in the United States, Federal Reserve policymakers will be holding their first session on interest rates under a new chairman. Ben Thomas has more.
2: The Federal Reserve is charged with pursuing maximum employment and price stability in its mission to promote a healthy U.S. economy.
3: When we pursue those aims with wisdom and clarity, independence and resolve, inflation can be lower, growth stronger, real take-home pay higher, and America can be more prosperous.
2: New Fed Chair Kevin Warsh embraced that twin mandate at his swearing-in.
3: I believe, Mr. President, these years can bring unmatched prosperity that will raise living standards for Americans from all walks of life.
2: But that the ceremony took place at the White House raised more questions about the central bank's independence as it begins its first policy meeting with Warsh's chair.
4: I want him to be independent and just do a great job.
2: Ben Thomas, Washington.
1: The U.S. Air Force says eight people aboard a B-52 bomber that crashed shortly after takeoff at a military base in Southern California's Mojave Desert are dead. Officials said yesterday emergency crews responded after the aircraft went down around 11:20 a.m. local time at Edwards Air Force Base north of Los Angeles. Pope Leo yesterday met with representatives of the United Jewish Appeal Federation of New York and thanked them for their work to help vulnerable people. From Vatican Radio, Deborah Castellano-Lubov reports.
5: Recognizing the inherent dignity of all men and women, Nostra Aetate took a firm stand against anti-Semitism and declared that the Church rejects all forms of discrimination or harassment because of race, color, condition of life, or religion.
6: The organization's humanitarian efforts, Pope Leo said, reflect a clear recognition of human dignity and fraternity, resonating with the Church's own commitment to integral human development and the call to love our neighbor. He recalled that this shared commitment carries special meaning in light of the common history of Christians and Jews and their spiritual ancestry in Abraham, Isaac, Jacob, and Joseph. The Holy Father pointed to the 1965 landmark document of the Second Vatican Council, the Declaration Nostra Aetate, on the relation of the Church to non-Christian religions. The Pope said it opened up a new horizon of encounter, respect, and spiritual hospitality and affirmed, among other things, the truth that we belong to one human family. He recalled how it condemned anti-Semitism and discrimination.
5: In a world still wounded by division and conflict, it called us to move beyond past misunderstandings toward collaboration for the common good.
6: Pope Leo went on to describe service to the poor, marginalized, and powerless as a means of encountering the sacred, noting that, through them, the divine voice continues to speak to us.
5: May your mission strengthen dialogue, deepen mutual understanding, and contribute to the peace so greatly needed in our world.
6: I'm Deborah Castellano-Lubov.
1: And tiny Cape Verde pulled off a stunning result in its World Cup debut by holding heavily favored Spain scoreless in a 0-0 draw. An impressive performance by their 40-year-old goalkeeper helped Cape Verde deny a victory by one of the favorites to win the entire tournament. The result was the biggest shock of the World Cup so far.
0: Wow.
1: I know. Congratulations, Tiny Cape Verde.
0: Tiny Cape Verde. That's not its official name.
1: No. Yeah, take out the tiny, and you've got the official name.
0: So Cabo Verde is off the coast.
1: The Green
0: of,
1: Cape?
0: It's the Green Cape. It's off the coast of Western Africa. It's out there in the middle. It's a series of islands. It is indeed tiny.
1: Yeah.
0: But I want to go there.
1: I want to go to there.
0: Let me see how to get to Cabo Verde. Oh, about $1,100 a ticket.
1: Sounds...
0: I don't know if that's round trip or not. Mm. Maybe next year, Anna Mitchell.
1: Maybe next year.
0: The Sunrise Morning Show continues. I'm Matt Swaim, joined now by Father Boniface Hicks. He's online at fatherboniface.org. He's the co-author of a book we've been going through called Personal Prayer, A Guide for Receiving the Father's Love. Father Boniface, good morning.
7: Good morning, Matt. Great to be with you.
0: So in the middle of June, we get to celebrate the Feast of St. Anthony of Padua, and I'm just going to read this quote and then ask a very simple question. He says, quote, "He prays best who does not know that he is praying," end quote. How in the world do you do that?
7: Well, I think the insight is that when it becomes second nature, not a big production, then that's a sign that it has really penetrated all of our thought, mind, heart, body, soul. You know, it's sort of like when I was, four or five years old, and I first learned to read, like, that was a big deal. I knew that I was reading. I was making an effort to read. That was, I needed help with it, and it was an accomplishment. So when, I don't think that way anymore. I just read things. I read what I want to read. I pick up a book. I'm taking it in. And I think that's what St. Anthony is getting at, is that when prayer really becomes second nature, when our relationship with God, our conversation with God, our speaking to and listening to, our communion with Him just becomes part of what we do. I suppose you could say the same thing about things like breathing. If you have to make an explicit intention to breathe, then that's usually a dangerous sign. Even great saints knew that they were praying in the sense of dropping to their knees or entering into the Mass or other explicit forms of prayer. But again, it becomes not a big production and more something that's more natural to us.
0: Yeah, I mean, I think that the initial impulse is to swap out different words. He mows best who does not know that he is mowing. Well, get away from my mower if that's how you mow, right? Like, this would be a problem. But that example of reading, I think, is perfect because it is something that is so ingrained in who we are. If you are a reader, that you'll be driving down the road and read 50 things before you've realized that what you're doing is reading. And it doesn't mean that, you subconsciously and unintentionally, you remove the intentionality from your conversation with God. It seems to me like it means that it's such a way of life, such a part of you, that it just, everything you do is in reference to God. There's this sort of like constant awareness of His presence rather than, plugging Him in at certain times a day and then putting Him back in the box when you're done.
7: That's right. That's really well said. Yeah. Yeah. Constant point of reference. We internalize God. He becomes a reference point for everything that we do, say, think, and it's not a constant effort. I wonder it's sort of the question, what would Jesus do? If you have to ask the question, then you haven't become Jesus as fully as God wants you to be. The Holy Spirit does not have the freedom to move in you as much as you might want. But that's the way to get there. So again, and I think St. Anthony is really implying that as well. It doesn't become second nature without it requiring explicit effort and, like you said, taking him out of the box and speaking to him and putting him back in the box. That's naturally the way that we start out. But after a while, we're with him always.
0: Yeah, and there's this thing I used to refer to as an evangelical. In the Bible Belt, there's the whole, I love Jesus, but I cuss a little culture. And something that used to happen all the time. I mean, it happens probably around you as well, where someone will be out in a public setting and there's a preacher nearby and they start telling a joke or they let a word slip that they didn't mean to slip. And they see the pastor or the whoever it is nearby and say, "Oh, I'm sorry. Sorry, I didn't see that you were there," as though God can only hear them when he has one of his people nearby. And there's this sense in which that sometimes we feel like we can sort of have God pay attention to us when we decide that we want God to notice us. And the rest of the time, he's kind of like somewhere else. But this idea of constantly praying, sort of actually is much more of an engagement with the reality that's around us all the time, it seems.
7: Yeah. Well, and, it is the kindness of God that he gives us that kind of room, that he gives us that kind of freedom. That's not what a tyrant does. That's not what a controlling despot does, who wants, Big Brother wants cameras everywhere so that you're constantly afraid of his presence. But God gives us a lot of room, a lot of leeway, so that we can grow into what is, in fact, his loving presence and his desire for us to be at our best. But he doesn't want us to be paralyzed by fear of failure and so then never take any risks or grow at all. But that's what we move towards, is living constantly in his presence. It's the, the first step of humility in the rule of St. Benedict is that exactly that awareness that we are constantly in the presence of God, his angels reporting on us at every moment. And when we learn how to see God as a loving father who is almost doting over his children because he is so delighted in every movement that we make and he wants to keep track of it, that's when we're really opening up to the God who is revealed in Jesus Christ.
0: Yeah, and I mean, if you think about how the rule of St. Benedict even starts, you know, listen, my son. You know, that listening is a huge mm-hmm. part of this, just having your ears open to what God is doing and where he's moving. And, you know, this is the time of year where you can get outside and see, you know, his creation and get maybe a better sense of what kind of God he is because of the kind of world that he made. So, yeah, good stuff,
7: yeah,
0: Father Boniface VI. Have a great day. We've got your book, Personal Prayer, A Guide to Receiving the Father's Love, linked at sunrisemorningshow.com, and we'll talk to you soon.
7: Sounds great. God bless you.
0: All right, 16 past. We're back right after this.
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0: 18 minutes past the hour. Here's Anna with headlines.
1: Iran's top diplomat says the end of the war included the end of Israel's occupation of Lebanon, though the United States has not said whether this was part of their final agreement. The presidents of the bishops' conferences from each of the group of seven countries have issued a joint statement as the G7 summit has gotten underway in France. And Pope Leo yesterday released his message for the sixth World Day of Grandparents and the Elderly.
0: News at the top and bottom of each hour every weekday morning here on the Sunrise Morning Show. Anna Mitchell had a mildly amusing moment yesterday afternoon. So every Monday afternoon at 4:30 Eastern, I and my colleague Rocky, she and I work on, you know, the Coming Home Network stuff together. But we lead a rosary on Monday afternoons.
1: Oh, yeah, I've joined you
0: new.
1: For that.
0: Yeah, you've joined us for that. So if you ever want to, you know, pray the rosary with a former Hindu and a former Nazarene, you know, that's the ticket. But we had
1: With some nice artwork put up on the screen.
0: Yes. But, you know, there are a few people there who are in Protestant ministry currently. Sometimes they have questions. And one person who is still in Protestant ministry asked yesterday, can I ask a question? How do you guys memorize all the mysteries of the rosary? How do you keep them all straight? And I had to reveal the brutal secret that I have a piece of paper with them on them in front of me when I lead the rosary.
1: Yep. Well, you don't want to it's not even so much that you don't have them memorized. It's like when you're on the spot.
0: When you are praying
1: in front
0: of people,
1: you are almost guaranteed to forget one of them.
0: To forget one of them.
1: I don't think you need to be ashamed.
0: Even
1: of
0: if
1: that.
0: You have them memorized.
1: Yeah.
0: I forget how to count to 10 when I'm leading a public rosary. But Mary understands.
1: It. Yeah.
0: It's 21 past.
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14: 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Thine own abiding peace bestow. If thou dost go before as guide, no evil can our steps betide. Through thee may we the Father learn, and know the Son, and thee discern, who art of both, and thus adore in perfect faith forevermore. Amen. For Sacred Heart Radio, I'm Dominican Father Henry Steffen.
0: 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I'm Matt Swaim, joined now by Marlon De La Torre from Knowing Is Doing. 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
15: Good morning, Matt. Go Bucks.
0: All right, so we're going to talk about human freedom, and this is a core tenet of what we believe as Christians, as Catholics. I actually believed in human freedom and the need of cooperating with grace as an evangelical, because that's the that's the quadrant of evangelicalism I come from. There are Protestant Christians of the Calvinist variety who don't believe in human freedom because they feel like if we cooperate with grace, then we're stealing glory from God. So why is it important for us to understand what human freedom is and how it works?
15: I think that there's a backdrop to this, a little short story with it, where a gentleman was really frustrated and he came to me to ask, all right, how do I understand my human freedom? In what context do I place this gift that I received? He said, sometimes I feel so inadequate and unsure of what to do or the right thing to do. And I said, look, when you look at freedom and the gift that you have, it has to have a context of who and how you were made. And then in how you were made, how you were resuscitated in your own creation. And he looked at me somewhat bewildered and said, look, what did Christ do on the cross? He came to destroy that which impedes your freedom, all right, and that's sin. And so when you place it in that context, then you have a clear understanding of what your call or what your daily living should look like. And that began to help him unravel this calamity that he faced in his life. So when you look at freedom as a gift, it's given you the opportunity to be aware of your surroundings on a practical level, be aware of those who are with you. How do you treat human beings on a practical level? But then when you associate that with Christ, you begin to associate it with what he did, his life, the human element, of who Christ is in relation to the divine, then you start seeing more of a context of why you have this freedom and why it's a healthy way to live, it placed in the context of the cross. So then from there, you understand the gift of grace, you understand why Christ died, and then you understand why the church exists. So all that becomes to unravel in a holy way. So all these elements begin to hopefully make sense as to why you have this gift of freedom and why it's healthy to place it before Christ crucified.
0: Well, and it also makes more sense of the cross itself. Those who don't believe in human freedom in the same way, those are the Calvinist camp, in that world tend to believe in an atonement theory known as penal substitutionary atonement, in which God basically just takes out all his wrath and rage on Jesus, the Son, at the cross, when the actual way that we understand this as Catholics is that Christ, in a full and uninhibited self-gift, empties himself on the cross for us. The emphasis is more on Christ's free cooperation with the Father, his perfect union with the Father, than it is with God's anger at the second person of the Trinity. That actually causes you Trinitarian problems. The cross really is the perfect example of what true freedom looks like.
15: Absolutely. It's a manifestation of love. And so when you look at the intimate relationship between what Christ did, how he lived, and how he died, there's love embedded into that. There's a freedom that ensues because of his death, because not only does he address sin, he destroys it by dying. And so in this emptying of himself, where he completely submits himself, all right, to the perils of the world, to die for literally our salvation, our resuscitation, what he does is he establishes a path to freedom. And that's the beauty of having this opportunity to have free will, make a free decision, not be chained by the perils of life. And so when you look at what he did and the opportunity that he gave us, our freedom is actually restored. So our ability to really live in a way in the life that gives us this, I would say, this breath of fresh air, be able to breathe and resuscitate and be able to understand the battle between good and evil, then we've been set free. And this is what St. Paul reminds us as well, that his death sets us free. His truth, his light strengthens us, and it gives us a freedom to understand the course of our life with him. And that's reassuring. It's actually intimidating at the same time, but we also know now that we have a path, and if we choose to live that path according to his will, then the weight of the world doesn't seem as heavy. It's not going to be easy, but it's not as heavy, and we have Christ crucified on our side to be able to handle it.
0: Well, and I think that some of us can wrap our minds around God giving us the freedom and the grace to be able to reject sin and, follow his path and, major decisions. I think sometimes we get a little bit more bogged down. If we have any tendency towards scrupulosity, when you have like five possible good things that you could be doing right now and you can't choose between them because you're like, well, which one is the best good thing? And to realize that there is sort of like a, I don't know, there's a beauty in the freedom that God gives us to where he doesn't script our lives completely. He allows us to freely choose, which among multiple goods is the one that might be the one that we ought to be doing right now. And that's a tremendous responsibility, but it's also a beautiful thing. It's kind of a, if you're a parent, you understand this because this is what you want your kid to be like, right? Not just to have freedom to choose good rather than bad decisions, but to be able to kind of flourish and grow and discern between goods.
15: Oh, I agree. And that the key word is discernment. Now you have power and authority, strength to be able to tell the differences between good and evil, but more so to act on the good. And that would be the greatest aspect of this freedom that we receive from Christ through the cross.
0: Yeah, good stuff. All right, Marlon De La Torre, we've got you linked in the show notes at sunrisemorningshow.com, where people can find Knowing is Doing and your work in the Diocese of Columbus. Thank you as always, and have a great day.
15: Appreciate you, Matt. Go Bucks.
0: All right, and if you head to sunrisemorningshow.com, by the way, perhaps you are looking for some good cold brew options. Maybe you'd like some good iced tea. They got some teas there at the Mystic Monks that you can check out through the link at sunrisemorningshow.com. 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
1: Good morning. Iran's top diplomat is saying that the end of the war with the U.S. included the end of Israel's occupation of Lebanon. Iranian state television aired the comments by the foreign minister to diplomats, saying that Israel's continued occupation of southern Lebanon would violate the memorandum of understanding reached between the United States and Iran. The United States, though, has not said whether Lebanon was part of the final agreement. Leaders at the Group of Seven summit of major industrialized nations face a packed agenda today. Some world leaders are attempting to get Ukraine moved up the agenda at this week's summit. John Lester reports.
16: U.S. allies at the G7 summit here in France are working to push the war in Ukraine back up the agenda of U.S. President Donald Trump. Ukraine President Volodymyr Zelensky is here in Évian-les-Bains, invited by French leader Emmanuel Macron. He's the summit host. The French president and other allies in Europe that are now the biggest providers of military and financial support to Ukraine desperately want a workable and lasting end to the Russian full-scale invasion, now in its fifth year. For that, they want Trump to help push Russia's president, Vladimir Putin, to the negotiating table. That's one of the main messages that Zelensky is expected to make here. Trump's focus, for now, is on the Middle East and the initial deal his administration has struck with Iran to end the war that he launched with Israel. There'll be more discussion of that at the summit with regional leaders from Egypt, Qatar, and the United Arab Emirates also joining the G7 leaders' discussions.
1: Meanwhile, the presidents of the bishops' conferences from each of the Group of Seven countries have issued a joint statement as the G7 summit gets underway in France. They say, quote, amid armed conflict, geopolitical fragmentation, the crisis of multilateralism, growing inequalities, climate disruption, and accelerating technological change, we affirm that the dignity of the human person must remain the foundation of political and economic governance. They say the G7 bears a particular responsibility for the global common good. The decisions taken by member states have direct consequences for peoples, for international stability, and for the future of younger generations, end quote. The Vatican has released the Pope's message for the next World Day of Grandparents and the Elderly under the theme, I Will Never Forget You. 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
17: Reflecting on the words of the prophet Isaiah, the Pope recalls God's promise never to abandon his people. He points to the image of the Lord engraving his children on the palms of his hands and loving them with a tenderness even greater than that of a mother for her child. Pope Leo notes that these words are especially meaningful for many older people who experience loneliness, illness, or the painful feeling of being forgotten. He acknowledges that some elderly people can feel reduced to a bed number or defined only by their health condition. And he says the annual celebration is an opportunity for the Church to reaffirm its closeness to them. The Pope stresses that at every stage of life, people remain beloved sons and daughters of God. He says old age does not diminish a person's dignity or place within the Church, but can instead become a time of renewed faith and deeper awareness of God's love. Addressing younger generations, Pope Leo encourages them to revive the tradition of visiting grandparents, elderly relatives, and older people who may have no one to visit them. He invites young people to bring them the Pope's affection through simple gestures of presence and companionship. The Holy Father also underlines that it is never too late to turn to God. Observing that many people today reach old age without having had a genuine experience of faith, he insists that the Lord continues to draw close to every person and that anyone can begin a new journey of faith even later in life. Against the backdrop of war and social unrest, Pope Leo asks older people to join him in praying for peace and for future generations. Concluding his message, he thanks elderly people throughout the world for their prayers, especially those offered through the rosary, and he entrusts them to the Lord, who he says never forgets his children. I'm Francesca Merlo.
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18: The Baltimore Catechism asks, what is the sacrament of penance? Penance is the sacrament in which the sins committed after baptism are forgiven. Other names for it are the sacrament of reconciliation, pointing to the effect of the sacrament, or the sacrament of confession, which describes the action of the person with the sin. But it used to be known as the sacrament of penance, pointing to what we needed to do after sin has been forgiven. Sin is remitted through baptism, and yet we still have to perform penance in order to relieve its effects from our soul. Just as if cancer is removed from our bodies by a doctor, we still have to go through the healing process. So similarly, with the sacrament of penance, our sins are forgiven, and yet penance is still to be done after the sacrament so that we might remove the effects of sin in our lives. Reflecting on the Baltimore Catechism, I'm Dominican Father Ezra Sullivan.
12: Now on the Sunrise Morning Show are Father Gregory Pine and Rebecca Dougherty, who are co-hosting the latest Catholic Classics podcast on the Ascension Press app, on the practice of the presence of God by Brother Lawrence of the Resurrection. Good morning, Father. Good morning, Rebecca.
19: Hello. Good morning.
12: So, Rebecca, can you start us off and talk about how the book itself is broken down? Like, what are the parts of this book?
19: Sure. The book is divided into four parts. The first part details four conversations between Brother Lawrence of the Resurrection, Joseph de Beaufort. The second part is a series of, I'm going to say, 16 letters, where Brother Lawrence of the Resurrection writes to a variety of people. So men, women, lay, religious. I think there's a priest in there. Part three, then, is entitled The Spiritual Maxims. So he really kind of hones in on how to practice the presence of God. And then part four talks about the life of Brother Lawrence. And so, yeah, Brother Lawrence's practice of the presence of God, this beautiful, very simple devotion, comes to us through four parts.
12: Well, Father, can you tell us how you go through the book in the podcast? This is a thing with the Catholic Classics podcast. You actually have like a reading plan laid out for folks who intend to go through a book with you.
20: We do indeed. Because I think there are a lot of people here on the surface of the earth, and it's not clear like whether we want to read spiritual classics or whether we want to read spiritual classics.
12: Amen.
20: It's like people who want to quit smoking. It's not clear if they want to quit smoking. They might, in fact, want to quit smoking. I think it's great to be honest about where you are and then go from where you are. So the recognition with the Ascension kind of reading plan is, hey, we all need some help. We all need some encouragement. Sometimes we even need like an outboard motivation motor. So the reading plan is there just to kind of divide it up into bite-sized pieces. And then each episode of the podcast, there's like a little introduction, and then we read the reading, which is assigned for the day, and then we give a little commentary, the point of which isn't to be like, well, if you look at this version of the manuscript versus that version of the manuscript, you'll notice that in the ancient Lorraine-type friendship, no, it's just like it's a way by which to unpack the spiritual content just to help you sit with the reading or meditate on the reading. So we go through just the order that Becca said, often enough breaking up some of these things. So like the letters, we'll do like 2, 3, 4 letters sometimes at a go because they're pretty short, some of them shorter than a page. But maybe like 5 to 7 minutes of reading each time and then another like 10 to 12 minutes of commentary. Not because we think that we're more important than he is important, but because deep things often require a deep dive.
1: Yeah, so so it's kind of like having the audio book built into a conversation or a book club about it. And I'm wondering how you two, did you prepare what you were going to say, or did you just kind of react to what Brother Lawrence was teaching in these letters and conversations and maxims? How did you handle that?
20: So the audiobook preparation, we listened to 168 Agatha Christie novels narrated by Hugh Fraser just to work on our
1: your diction,
20: our British pronunciation.
1: Yeah,
20: exactly. Great. So that was a huge feature. And then Becca can talk about the other more proximate preparation that we made.
19: I was going to say I started in 2006 when we hiked and camped around the United States, and the conversation's been going on since then.
1: Wow.
19: Exactly. Father Gregory was very generous and kind. He's, as you know, has done this a number of times and is very good at this. So we each read the book beforehand. I took notes, and then we chatted a little bit before just to kind of organize ourselves. And then once we sat down to record, Father Gregory kind of like threw up the ball. I hit it. He then, threw it around the field. So, so I think, I'll just speak for myself beforehand. So it was beautiful. For 12 years, I taught in Catholic high schools. And, as part of the school program, we would have mass, or like the kids would go to confession. That meant I also got to go to mass. I also got to go to confession, and I would be sitting there thinking, like, wow, I'm getting paid to go to mass right now. This is amazing.
1: Yeah.
19: And so similarly with reading this book, it was like, wow, I have this project entrusted to me, which is beautiful for my own spiritual life. So I read and, kind of prayed with it, took some notes, and then once we got together, we kind of just went back and forth and let the Spirit lead.
1: Well, why don't you tell me, both of you, we'll start with you, Father, what you personally gleaned from not just the book, but from your conversations about it with your sibling.
20: So I'd say like the biggest thing that I gleaned is that the big threat in Christian life isn't so much sin and vice. Don't get me wrong. Sin and vice are bad to be avoided for sure. I think the big threat is like oblivion or forgetfulness.
19: Mm-hmm.
20: Because I think the basic conviction is that you can take whatever happens in stride, provided that you take it in conversation with the Lord. So I think a lot of us are kind of focused on rooting out vice, when I think we should be more focused on kind of crowding out vice, which is to say hosting that conversation with the Lord and becoming engrossed in that conversation with the Lord, such that sin and vice, when they do crop up, they kind of crop up at the edge of one's garden, so they're easier to identify and then root out. Yes, that'd be my big takeaway.
1: Rebecca, what about you?
19: So for me, it was Father Gregory talked about the virtue of hope, and hope. The virtue of hope plays a large part in this book. I think so many people, myself included, can get very down and almost despairing about the state of the world, the to-do list, and Brother Lawrence offers us like a hopeful encouragement. You, no matter who you are, where you are, what you're doing, God actually loves you and he's actually talking to you. And so one of my takeaways being in conversation with Father Gregory was Father Gregory's very good about, just bringing it back to the simple things. We don't have to get very complicated. God is here and now for each of us, which is really beautiful.
1: Yeah, really beautiful. We've been talking to Father Gregory Pine and Rebecca Dougherty, and you can find the Catholic Classics podcast linked at sunrisemorningshow.com. Thank you both. Look forward to another conversation.
20: Cheers.
19: Thank you.
20: My joy.
1: It's 16 till now on the Sunrise Morning Show. Coming up next, Father Wade Menezes will join us. Little note, Father's Day is coming up this weekend, and Father Wade has a daily men's devotional of scripture and saint quotes that might make a nice little gift. For Father's Day. So stay tuned to hear more about it. It's coming up next. It's almost quarter till.
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0: 13 till, here's Anna with headlines.
1: Iran's top diplomat says that the end of the war with the U.S. included the end of Israel's occupation of Lebanon, though the U.S. has not stated whether Lebanon was part of the final agreement. The president of the bishops' conferences from each of the group of seven countries have issued a joint statement as the G7 summit is underway now in France, and the Vatican has released Pope Leo's message for the sixth World Day of Grandparents and the Elderly. Next newscast coming up in about 14-ish minutes from now as the Sunrise Morning Show continues here on the EWTN Global Catholic Radio Network. Very happy to welcome back to the Sunrise Morning Show Father Wade Menezes. He's a Father of Mercy and host of Open Line Tuesday on EWTN Radio. He's author of several books, including, pertinent to this discussion, Stand Firm, Be Strong, a men's Catholic daily devotional of Scripture and Saints. Father, welcome back to the show.
26: Thank you, Anna. It's great to be with you all again, and hello to you too, Matt.
1: It is so great to have you. So great to finally meet you in person over the weekend for Sacred Heart Radio's 25th anniversary celebrations. So grateful you could come, Father. I hope you enjoyed Cincinnati.
26: Oh, I did. In fact, I was just telling Paul now when he connected me to you all that I just enjoyed myself as much as I think you guys enjoyed me.
1: Yeah, it was awesome. It was such an awesome
26: fun crowd.
1: Weekend.
26: It was a really fun crowd.
1: It really was. And, well, with Father's Day coming up, I thought it would be good to offer our listeners at least one suggestion for people to get for Dad this upcoming weekend. And I think that your devotional, Stand Firm, Be Strong, would be a great opportunity for folks to, you know, encourage their dads in the faith. Can you give us a sense of how you set up these daily devotions?
26: Sure, sure. So it's a 200-day daily devotional of Scripture and saints. And 200 days is just over a six-month period. So I call it my six-month spiritual manual for men.
1: Nice.
26: I wrote it specifically for men, as you said in the title when you introduced me, Anna, Stand Firm, Be Strong. That's a passage from Scripture from the New Testament, 1 Corinthians 16:13. Stand Firm, Be Strong, a men's Catholic daily devotional of Scripture and saints. And each of the 200 days has a theme at the top, like accountability, commitment, the reality of the devil, the importance of at least weekly Eucharist, the importance of at least weekly confession, the importance of striving to stay out of debt, watch your friends, watch your mouth, right? So a whole collection of both secular and spiritual topics, or I could say also temporal and spiritual topics, to help form the whole man, right? And every day has that theme at the top of the page, all 200 days. And then three things follow the theme of the day, Anna, in this order. The Scripture quote on that theme, the saint quote on that theme, and then Father Wade's short meditation on that theme of the day. The Scripture quote and the saint quote are together shadow boxed in a gray box, and then underneath that box is my meditation for that day on that same theme. So it's a very appealing book. It's easy to read. This is meant to be a 5 to 7 minute spiritual exercise for the guys over the course of 200 days, just over 6 months. And get this, I did not calendarize it on purpose. I did not go from January 1 to June 30th, for example. I simply went day 1, day 2, day 3, day 4, all the way to day 200. Why? Because of the reality that things come up in a guy's life, right? He might have to set the book aside for 4 or 5 days, maybe because, sadly, of a family tragedy or because he's interviewing for jobs and he has to fly out of state or do this or that or something urgent has come up in his life. He sets it aside for those 4 or 5 days. Let's say his last day of reading was day 112. When he comes back 4 or 5, 6 days later, he just picks up at day 113. Mm-hmm. So it's meant to be a really easy read with a commitment of 5 to 7 minutes each day.
1: Yeah, not much of a commitment at all, and yet a lot to chew on in those meditations. I mean, even just the Scripture verse or even just the saint quote would be enough, but then having the reflection from you as well. Can you talk about the importance of strength and fortitude in the life of a faithful man?
26: Yeah, you know, we live in a culture today where masculinity greatly lacks in its authentic sense. You know, it's very interesting, Anna, that the word in Latin for man

0: exactly to be a man, precisely what authentic masculinity means, is to be virtuous, is to strive to be virtuous. And the ancients got this, and Christ personified it. And this is the goal of the man today. You know, we're talking about dads especially, because this coming Sunday is Father's Day here in the United States, this coming Sunday, June 21st. But I wrote the book for all males, singles, marrieds, widowers, consecrated religious men, priests and brothers, whether active or contemplative in their apostolate with their religious community, diocesan priests. I even mentioned bishops and archbishops in my introduction. Mm-hmm. I wrote this book for men of all states in life, and I want to highlight it for the men during this talk with you now who are married specifically, because the married man, per se, is called to be the Christ figure of the home. He's called to be the priest figure of the home. For example, to make sure and watch and guard the threshold of his home to make sure that no evil enters into it. Because Christ, again, personified what it means to be virtuous precisely as a male. And his priesthood conveys this too. And this is a message I want to give to all men, but especially this time of year of June, the month of the Sacred Heart, which shows us mercy, love, and compassion, as I highlighted at the Solemnity Mass this past Friday for the Great Solemnity of the Sacred Heart. I want it also to be something that's personified for men who are married men, husbands and fathers, who are called to be the Christ figure, the priest figure of the home.
1: You know, it seems like it might be easier to just sort of coast through life without any challenges, and that's how I can stand firm in the faith. But why are struggles and trials so helpful in this regard for any man looking to be faithful?
0: Well, they strengthen us in that virtue. They strengthen us in those virtues of courage and fortitude to stand stronger for whatever might come down the road, right? We know that our lives are not exempt from trial. Christ himself suffered even to the point of death when he laid down his life for all of us. And Jesus himself says in the Gospels, no greater love than this than to lay down one's life for one's friends. That's the greatest love one can have for one in this life while still living on earth. The greatest love we can have for another even after this earthly life is to want to see the other in heaven. And these are the themes and the realities that we're called to embrace the cross just as Christ did.
1: And these are just a few of the themes that you can glean from Father Wade Moniz's book, Stand Firm, Be Strong, A Men's Catholic Daily Devotional of Scripture and Saints.
0: 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And get this, there's a T-shirt, a 12-in-1 pocket knife, and a travel mug that can go with the book if you wish.
1: Yes, and my husband got some for an early Father's Day gift at our banquet.
0: Right.
1: We've been talking to Father Wade Menezes, and Father, really appreciate you taking the time to be with us today. Thank you.
0: Thank you, Annie. God bless you.
1: You too, Father. Thanks. All right, we got another hour of the Sunrise Morning Show coming up for most of our affiliates.
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6: Today's sponsor is the Associated Catholic Cemeteries of the Seattle Archdiocese. 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
6: 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This is Dr. Tom Curran. I'm joined today as regularly now with Father Pat Smith, joining me from Washington, D.C. Father Pat, good morning to you and welcome.
8: Good morning. Good to be here.
6: It's a great day to be alive. It's an ordinary time, but I always like to say in ordinary time, we get to experience the extraordinary gift of the Lord and of the gospel as part of our ordinary life of faith.
8: Amen.
6: And today we're going to talk about that, Father Pat. We're going to talk about something that is an ordinary part of your life of faith. And I would say probably less than 1% of those who are joining us in the program today will probably engage in that. That's probably way too high. It's probably 0.001%. I'm talking about the Liturgy of the Hours. And so praying the Liturgy of the Hours is part of your life as a priest. And we're going to explore that today, but we're going to quickly dive into and make a point of focus the invitatory psalm, which is Psalm 95. And by doing that, brothers and sisters, I've got a few hopes for you. The first is, again, to witness in a certain sense a living act and a communal act of Lectio Divina. We're not going to follow the path of the monks. We're going to just follow the path of saying a prayer, watching how the Lord makes a word come alive and how we share about that. And I think that that's a powerful practice that you can incorporate into your own personal life and into prayer in your family in particular. So Father Pat, are you excited to dive in with me on this?
8: Yes, very much.
6: Yeah. So we're going to start with a prayer. I'm going to have you lead us with a prayer as we get started. And I'm going to have my my own Liturgy of the Hours with me.
8: Mm.
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8: Yes, in the name of the Father, Son, and the Holy Spirit. Dear good and gracious God, we just thank you for bringing us together once again to reflect on your word and to grow in knowledge of you and to fall in love with you. Lord, open our ears to your voice, open our hearts to your love, and so ultimately open our hands, arms, our lives to share with others all that we received from you. Lord, bless us. Kindle within our hearts a zeal for prayer and a passion for serving and loving you through Christ our Lord.
6: Well, Father Pat, as I mentioned, we are going to dive into Psalm 95. But before we do that, there are some folks out there who either are watching or listening to the program who aren't really aware of, like I said, Liturgy of the Hours. Like, what am I talking about? And how is that part of your life as a priest day to day?
8: Well, the liturgy, basically, the whole concept of liturgy hours is they're praying throughout the day, very early in the morning, even before, there's the office of readings that can be done very, very early. It can be really done anytime. Morning prayer, afternoon prayer, evening prayer, night prayer. And so really, it's the idea, the concept is sanctifying the day, meaning that being intentional about acknowledging God and listening to his word, meditating on his word. And, if you think about how busy and crazy any day can be, there's something about stopping, just like anything you put on your calendar. It's something that's, oh, I need to stop and do this. And it's not, stopping, an hour and a half. It's especially those, daytime prayers. It's it can be 10 minutes, 15 minutes. But it's something, if you think about it, people say, take a power nap, or which is not a long night's sleep. It's like a short, something short, but it really impacts your day, and it's a great way to continue to restart your day. Maybe it's been a rough day. Maybe things haven't gone the way you wanted. And somehow went by sanctifying the day, intentionally acknowledging God and sitting with God at points throughout the day, from the earliest day to the very end of your day. It's so easy for us to kind of take God for granted, to be distracted and by all that's going on. So it just grounds us throughout the day so that we don't lose focus of God and awareness and assurance that God is with us.
6: So Father Pat, when I think about certain prayers that we all take on, it's like, oh, if I pray a daily rosary or I pray, in this instance, we're talking about the Liturgy of the Hours, or people go to Mass. There are certain things that are like, these are the let's call it the pegs that I put my hat on. These are the most important points that I keep in mind when I'm entering into this daily devotion. You talked about the Liturgy of the Hours as this kind of as this reminder, I need to continue to come back to the Lord, right? Are there any sort of go-to sort of key insights that help inspire you or help you want to make sure I need to get to this, right? It might be that, for me, the Liturgy of the Hours, the fact that it's liturgical prayer and not just devotional prayer. That means it's Christ, the high priest, who's the active agent, the one who's initiating the prayer, and I'm drawn into it, right? That's an example of an insight. Are there any particular insights that are like fundamental for you in terms of motivating you to pray the Liturgy of the Hours, helping you to pray well the Liturgy of the Hours? And I hope that's not too obscure. I know that's kind of a quick point, but
8: I can tell you, in ministry is almost 36 years now as a priest, and most of the time as a pastor, it's very easy to have tunnel vision in the sense of I'm a pastor of a particular community, and there's so many things to do, and I've typically most of the time been alone in a parish, and it's very easy to lose focus that I'm part of the universal church, and even my prayer is not just my prayer life. The idea that I get to know that my sisters and brothers throughout the world connecting is the when in First Peter, where it says, stay sober and alert, your opponent, the devil, is seeking to devour you like a roaring lion. Resist them solid in your faith, knowing that the brotherhood of believers throughout the world are basically going through the same and in the same battle. It's like, oh, that's right, I'm not alone. So the liturgy hours immediately connects me with the praying church, the church militant in prayer, all over the world. And it's really, it's one of those things, if you don't consciously and intentionally remind yourself, it's very easy to have a sense of, I'm fighting this battle, alone, and so I would say, just in general, that's a great way that the liturgy hours always brings you back to that.
6: Wow. That's so interesting. I think that's maybe like, it's a lower level one for me, lower on my list. I think one that I was expecting you to say, and it's not like you only have one, is this is part of how you're praying for others, right? So this is an important way that you are ministering, you're accomplishing your priesthood, is by being the go-between, the intermediary, by interceding for them in the actual prayer itself.
8: Well, I was that you're absolutely right. I'd say that's a different level. First of all, again, I don't know who famously said, we're all beggars before God. One time I was sharing with someone.
6: You should know that, Father Pat.
8: Yes, I was testing you. But the idea that, listen, before prayer, I am not just a liturgical leader or I'm a beggar before God. And, I can remember sharing with someone who had asked me about just what my prayer life is, and I just kind of described it. And their reaction shocked me. They said, wow, man, you must be really holy. And I thought, that was not the impression I was trying to convey. And I said to them, no, you need to understand. I don't pray like that because I'm holy. I pray that way because I'm desperate. And it's like, the liturgy hours is a gift that really just keeps bringing me back. And so I start off, I'm the beggar before God. And if I don't, so I see how it sustains me to be that priest who's praying for the community, praying with the church, praying everything, that the second point you made. But it really starts with knowing my poverty before God and my desperate need for his grace.
6: It's powerful. I love that, Father Pat. In fact, I would say that one of the principal places where I learned the prayer of desperation is the Liturgy of the Hours. What's interesting is I haven't made a study of it. I want to do this one day, that the prayers of desperation are most often found in the office of readings. What's really interesting is I was wondering, the ones who put together these Liturgy of the Hours, they're holy and they're insightful. This is not an accident. Yeah. And you wonder, the people who are most desperate, right, that they're going to read the Psalms that are saying, on my bed, my pillows was bedewed with tears, and I was up all night moaning and crying out for God and groaning and I moan like a dove, and all of these Psalms that are Psalms that you have these desperate cries are happening in the hour that is traditionally prayed in the middle of the night. And you think about the people who are most desperate, they're the ones who can't sleep. They can't sleep. And they're just crying out to God. And they've got, how can I sleep? Right? How can I say, I just have to keep crying out to you. And what I found so striking about that is you can't pray that and be unmoved. No, actually, you can pray that and be unmoved. And that's the issue.
8: Right. And I think, just think about, just when we say, let us pray, the first thing we do is make the sign of the cross. We, in the liturgy hours, we say, not in the name of the Father, Son, Holy Spirit. We do the gesture. We're saying, oh God, come to my assistance. Lord, make haste to help me. I mean, so it starts with that cry out to God for his assistance and help. So I think that's where it all begins, as we are, you know, recognizing our desperate need for God.
6: I think this is a great place to kind of move into the point, because what you just stated there is something that priests and religious, and certainly people who are like third order Dominicans or things like that, they'll also make a commitment to do this. I don't think it rises to the same level as it does for the priests and religious who make a promise or as part of their vow, commit to the Liturgy of the Hours. But it's something that you say how many times a day, oh God, come to my assistance, oh Lord, make haste to help me. Yeah. Let's get going. I got to get moving on this prayer. And we don't pray it from a conscious standpoint, like the conscious awareness. Oh God, come to my assistance. Oh Lord, make haste to help me. I'm desperate. Like that's the prayer of a desperate person, and
8: that's right.
6: Recognizes that beggar before God status. And so how easy it is to just gloss that over and just push on.
8: Yeah, I think, and I would say in all these years, it's like my relationship with Liturgy Hours has changed, and just like prayer can change and grow, like in the depth of it. You know, I was introduced to it actually as a college student. My mother gave me the one volume Christian Prayer, and it was really the first time in my life where I started like scheduling God into my day. And I only in hindsight realized what a profound point that was. That was the beginning of a turning point where the importance of God in my life took a step up that he actually made my calendar. You know, so it's like, you know, get up and say, okay, I got to go to class tomorrow. It's, you know, jump in the shower, run to breakfast, go to your 8 o'clock class. It's like, well, what am I going to do on morning prayer? It's like, well, I literally have to change the alarm clock. And it's like, I've never done that. I literally accommodated God. You know, I had to change my clock. And I think that, and then once I went to the seminary, it was I started off in college with praying the liturgy. I was almost like a private prayer. And so I actually had to get, when I went to the seminary, it's like, wait, God, you're going too fast. So, I mean, why would this, we're going back and forth. And it's like, I actually didn't like it. I thought, and only really my spiritual director helped me see that, no, really, it is a liturgical prayer. It's a community prayer. And that's like, so, but I'm really glad, I think how the Lord made it a personal prayer for me that, and then I had to appreciate, and it made perfect sense. And so I adjusted, you know, where I could pray with the community. And, but I think, it can become like a duty and a chore because life is so busy and the ministry is so busy and it became a real struggle to keep up with it at different points. But then realizing just how critical, how basically helpful it is to keep you on point, you know, because when you lose sight, you know, again, you can get overwhelmed by the ministry and the challenges. So it really, the discipline, you know, disciple. I found myself going back, you know, and just more really appreciating in a new way, even to the point that those pages are really thin, but it's like finding a highlighter that doesn't bleed through, that I literally, it's like a student, disciple, let me study so I don't take this for granted. You know, something's going to jump out in every psalm and I will highlight it. You know, I will. So it's like I'm here to study, to really pay attention and to absorb this. So there's different, experiences throughout all these years to really seek to get the most out of Liturgy of the Hours.
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6: 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So, Father Pat, I'm going to flex on you here. So here's my Liturgy of the Hours. Here's my breviary. So this is volume two of the Liturgy of the Hours that we're in right now. It's the brown covered one.
8: Right.
6: And mine's kind of torn up here, unfortunately. But the reason I'm flexing, I'm showing Father Pat my breviary here over Zoom, is the inside cover. Maybe you have the same thing on yours. It's signed. It says, "Be only all for Jesus through Mary. God bless you. Be only all for Jesus through Mary. God bless you, Mother Teresa." So.
8: Oh, wow. Wow.
6: Yeah. So nice. It was, it's dated. It's dated 8589, but she dates it in the European fashion. So 8589 is actually May the 8th,
8: May
6: 1989. Mm. So did you never do that? Did you never bring your breviary to have her sign it?
8: No, I met her once, but no, I didn't have my breviary with me.
6: Well, that was thanks to Father Bill Kelly, actually. So I don't know how he had the inside track on when Mother was going to be at San Gregorio, at that chapel where the sisters were, the Missionaries of Charity, but the seminarians that would show up early for mass. And
8: that's where I met her.
6: Yeah.
8: And actually I didn't have she did hand out her card on the fruit of prayer, you know.
6: Oh, really?
8: She said, I'm VIP, has a card, you know, here's my card. And it was the fruit of prayer is, the fruit of silence is prayer. The fruit of prayer is faith. Fruit of faith is service. The fruit of service is love, something like that. But yeah.
6: Okay, do you have the card? Is it in your breviary?
8: It is in one of my breviaries, believe it or not. I have to find
6: it. Is it really?
8: Oh, yeah, yeah. Of course I kept it. Of course, it was from her.
6: Wow, that's so awesome.
8: Yeah.
6: Yeah. So it's like so what we'll do as a family is we pray night prayer. I don't know, maybe now it's kind of every 2 weeks, but we try to vary it up when we're praying together with our kiddos. So we'll use the four volumes, because night prayers, that you know, it's the same in all, the antiphons will change a bit,
8: right?
6: And so with between the four of these, and then I use the Divine Office app, and so that spreads us around. But it you mentioned the idea of when you're praying it, people going different speeds, so I teaching my kids to slow down. It's not a race,
8: right.
6: Think about what you're saying. So and anyways, but does your breviary, you mentioned just before the break how you were, you highlight stuff. Do you find that your breviary carries, let's say, a similar or a parallel kind of analogous kind of weight as your Bible? In terms of like the investing it with the experience of prayer and what it means to pray with that particular volume of the Liturgy of the Hours.
8: Yes, and I would say, I think over the years now with the bread that I will see, in a sense, when I highlight, I'll have different highlighters, colors, and it's like, oh, when I did this before, that this is what's jumped out. Now something different is jumping out. So I almost feel like God is speaking to us in the moment, in the present. And so something really hit me and struck me, you know, before, that's now something different. So I just find that it's dialogue, you know, and I find when I started doing that, and I think probably just mentally, something about putting a highlight, you know, it's just like when you're taking notes, you can read, you know, it's like them seeing auditing a class and taking it for credit. It's like, I have to know this because there's an exam at the end, so I better learn it and study my notes and learn it so I can retain it and utilize it, versus I'm just auditing a class and, you know, everyone else is frantically taking notes and I'm just listening. And it's like, so it was a way of more deeply investing and really listening more intently. And I think that, and I find, you know, if you listen more intently, it's, you're going to hear more, you're going to get more out of it. It's going to be more relevant to your life.
6: Well, it strikes me as like, what do you expect? If you expect that prayer is just you saying words, then you might as well just say them. and maybe say them with devotion. But if you expect that the one who's taking the initiative, the one who's communicating, right, this dialogue, that the Lord has something to say, well, then all of a sudden, prayer is very different. Am I going to miss what the Lord's saying?
8: I mean, the other thing too is not even just it's when you said listen what the Lord's saying, but as you know, when you're praying the Psalms, it's like you're reading the words of the psalmist. And the question is, am I simply reading another a psalmist's desperation or another someone else's excitement and praise? You know, am I just reading their words? Or but I know it's an invitation for me to connect within myself. So maybe at this moment, I'm not feeling very desperate or afraid, but it's kind of like when I'm list, but it's like, I've been there. Oh, I know that. And it's like, so making them your own. And sometimes, you know, some are almost cringeworthy. And if I use that term, it's kind of like, you know, if it's like, you know, the Lord, as you know, unlike the rest, I am righteous and I am holy. And it's like, is that true? But if it's not, I know I want it to be true. And I know God wants me to remember who I am and who he called me to be. So it's like, yes, you know, I know this is where I'm aspiring to.
6: All right. Well, let's do this live then. Let's take a look at Psalm 95, which is called the Invitatory Psalm. And I have my breviary open and we'll just go through it. We'll just go through the Invitatory Psalm. We'll see how far we get and just do some living, again, I call it dialogical lexio divina. So just we'll dialogue together on what the Lord says to us in this scripture. When I do this with my family, I always say to them, look, remember, you have to say a prayer. You pray that the Holy Spirit will make this word come alive because it is the word of God. It's not just a prayer book. It's a prayer book, but it's also liturgical prayer. Christ is at work and the essence of it are the scriptures. So, all right. So let's, I'm going to start, Father. I'll read first and then I just have you reflect and we'll go back and forth. Lord, open my lips and my mouth will proclaim your praise.
8: The very beginning.
6: Right there.
8: Yeah. Yeah. Well, even, you know, as you know, God is the initiator of prayer and without him, we can't even pray. And it's like the idea, Lord, open my lips. I can't even do that by myself. You know, and my mouth should declare your praise. So I think it just reminds us, you know, we say at Mass, you know, we say, I mean, you know, I say that lift up your hearts, lift to the Lord. Let us give thanks to the Lord our God. And what do we say? Well, it is right and just. Of course. So open my lips, Lord, that my mouth should declare your praise. I mean, that is what, you know, it is right and just. So it just reminds us because sometimes we're not being just. You know, we're not giving God what God's due. So I think that those little things, again, just remind us that God, only with your help can I even give you, you know, the worthy praise, the praises you deserve.
6: And it's such a striking thing that this is what the church has as the very first words that a priest or a religious or anyone who's praying the Liturgy of the Hours would say, right? I like to say, what if you said it like this? Unless, Lord, you open my lips, my mouth will not proclaim your praise. Mm. It's that level of dependency. And I just find that so striking that, Lord, open my lips. We do not think that we depend that much on God for our prayer. We just don't.
8: Yeah. Well, if you think about it, though, when people say, I struggle to pray. You know, that, I know I should be praying more. I know I don't have time. They're literally saying, I can't do it. You know, I'm too weak. I'm too distracted. So I think if we're very honest, that's not that a concept of without God, I can't do this. It's actually, we often live it out every day and we're actually saying it out loud without realizing it. You know, without his grace, without it, then I can't do this. And so I think so that opening line just sort of explicitly states that.
6: Well, and I also love this idea. My mouth will proclaim your praise. I think oftentimes we'll say, I listen, you know, so the homily yesterday, the deacon was giving this homily. He was like, you know, and we evangelize when we bless ourselves at a restaurant. We evangelize when we say a kind word to the person who is checking us our stuff out at the cash register at the supermarket. And I'm like, yeah, okay, fine. But is that it? Is there any more? Do we ever, with our mouths, proclaim the praise of God? Like, is this, Like, what's the level that we settle for? And I just wonder, how much praising of God do we do? And do we do it as a proclamation? Do we do it as an announcement? Do we do it as something that is visible and public? God is worthy to be praised, not just a concept to be proven at best.
8: Yeah, if you think about it, even like the order of the Mass, we start with praise. You know, the opening song, you know, you're not, when that's our opening hymn will be, you know, Lord have mercy, you know, Lord have mercy, you know, nobody knows the trouble I've seen. It's like, no, we'll get there. But that's not where we're starting. God, you are good. You are awesome. God is an awesome God. You know, God, you are wonderful. You are, it's like, and it's really, really important so that you make it clear what you may have forgotten, you know, that God is God alone and there is no other. And, you know, he is omnipotent. He is omnipresent. He is omniscient. It's like, God, don't, you know, one of the gifts of the Spirit, as you know, is awe and wonder. And it is very easy, if you're not paying attention, to lose that sense of awe. And the moment you realize, it's like, let me repent. God, you are unchanging. You are awesome. You are good. And, you know, the way I put it is that you want to begin prayer by acknowledging, you know, rather than bringing God your mountains of heartache and struggle, it's like, no, first acknowledge that God is the mountain mover. And once you are clear and convinced that, yes, God, you are awesome, you can do anything but fail, you know, you are the mountain mover. Now, about my mountains, somehow it's in a whole different perspective when I realize I'm speaking to the mountain mover.
2: Yeah.
6: I love that. Well, and in fact, this Psalm 95, which is the invitatory psalm, again, it's the invitation that stands at the very beginning of the entirety of the praying of the Liturgy of the Hours every day. It starts with, come, let us sing to the Lord and shout with joy to the rock who saves us.
8: Yes. Yes. I love, again, the invitation. Yeah, that's why. Yeah, invite. Come, let us sing to the Lord and shout with joy to the rock who saves us.
6: Again. So what I love,
8: go ahead.
6: I was going to say, what I love about this is that how much are we actually singing to the Lord? Right. I think I would say the great majority of Catholics, we settle for singing only at Mass. But the idea of singing to the Lord. 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And God bless us if we can get people to feel so exuberant that they would shout for joy about God being God and about what God has done for us.
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8: Well, and I would add, before you edify us, that we say that every day. It's like God knows we need to be told. We're invited every day to sing to the Lord and shout with joy to the rock who saves us. Meaning if you're something you're teaching your children, you know, that let me remind you every day. Well, why do you have to remind them so much? Because you know how easily they forget. And so that's where, again, we let the scriptures carry us. And it's like, is this the words of a psalm who's excited about God? Or is it me who have stopped being excited, who are more distracted by the struggles of the day? And it's like, no, come, you're invited. Sing to the Lord, shout with joy to the rock who saves us. Remember, he has saved you. He has healed you. He has delivered you. He gives you every breath you take. And it's like, oh, yeah, thank you. It's reminding us. You know, if you oftentimes we focus on what we lack rather than what we have. And so that's why if you think about just, you know, when anyone just sits down and says, okay, what are you grateful for? You're like, well, you know, you mentioned a few things, but it's like every day write something you're grateful for. The list gets longer and longer. And so if my bet was typically of constant, what I lack, I wish I had more education. I wish I had more friends. I wish I had a better job. I wish I had, you know, better health. I wish I had this. I wish I had that. It's like, oh, I don't have anything. It's like, wait a minute. So somehow in accepting an invitation, you realize how much you actually do have and how, and that in fact, God has saved you. God is the rock who saved you. Give him thanks. Rejoice.
6: So, you know, what's so striking about this particular psalm is, again, it's set up as the first psalm in the Liturgy of the Hours. It doesn't address God at all. It never speaks to God. So it's not actually a prayer. It is an address from the church, if you will, or the psalmist to us. It dawned on me as I was kind of praying through Psalm 95, like, wait a minute, I'm never actually addressing God in this. So it's never a prayer to God. And you go through the prayer, come, let us sing to the Lord. It's all about us. The Lord, and it says a whole bunch of things about God, but it's never addressed to God. It's addressed to us who are praying. So you talk about that reminder. This entire prayer, this entire psalm, is a reminder to us. It's an invitation to enter into prayer on the basis of these things that we ought to be reminded about.
8: Well, since it is, again, it's the Holy Scripture. So rather than seeing it as, you know, yeah, it's not so much our prayer to God, it's a plea from God, an invitation, you know. So, and I think that, you know, wake up, you know, let us sing the shout with joy, the rock who saves us. Let us approach him. You know, it's like, it's God pleading with us.
6: Well, and listen to the plea here. Let us approach him with praise and thanksgiving and sing joyful songs to the Lord. And I think about that. You know, let us approach him with praise and thanksgiving. How about you flip it around? Through praise and thanksgiving, you approach the Lord.
8: Mm-hmm.
6: And so that idea of what does it mean to approach something, right? So we're obviously talking, we could be talking about the idea of approaching Jerusalem. They're approaching Jerusalem. And so they're singing these songs of praise and thanksgiving to acknowledge they're almost there. They've almost arrived into the presence of the Lord. There's, I think, something really important there, that if we don't feel like we're sensing God's presence in prayer, we may not be clearing away the blockages. We may not be clearing away the obstacles, but praise and thanksgiving and singing joyful songs to the Lord accomplishes that.
8: You know, I think that in one example, like in scripture where, the Lord says things like, do not be afraid. But you know, it's typically in scripture, God, you know, whether it's in the Old Testament, Jesus, and New, they don't just say not to be afraid, but tells you why. You know, for I am with you. You know, I'll never leave or forsake you. It's like, okay, because, you know, if you're going through a hard time, it's like, oh, just be happy. Don't worry, be happy. No. You know, it's like, you know, don't be afraid, for I am with you. And I think that the psalm, again, it doesn't just tell us, you know, then, you know, obediently, you better praise God. Okay, it's like, it tells us why. Come, let us sing to the Lord and shout with joy to the rock who saves us. Let us approach him with praise and thanksgiving. Let's praise and thanksgiving and sing joyful songs to the Lord. And then, you know, the next line, for the Lord is God, the mighty God, the great King over all the gods. It's like, it's constantly reminding us, and I said, praise him. God is so insecure. He just needs us to praise him so he feels better about himself. No, it constantly tells us why, you know, why to do it. And so it almost anticipates, it won't always be self-evident. When I am, you know, when you focus on yourself and focus on where you are, and you're having your pity party, the first instinct is not, I have so many reasons not to be happy, not to be praised, not to be thankful. And the word of God just reminds us that, oh, no, there is plenty of reason, you know, and is right and just, as I said earlier.
6: All right, so let's continue on. You touched on to that next stanza. Actually, and I just want to say one last word there. sing joyful songs to the Lord, praise and thanksgiving. These are the key ways of praying that I would love to see more of, right? Just to even like to introduce our kids into places where they're singing songs joyfully to the Lord. They're praising and thanking God. It's not the typical experience of, I want to say, the majority of Catholics. And maybe your parish is something that's a different experience. I think that you come from a background where singing joyful songs to the Lord is, I think, maybe more part of your culture. I don't know. Is that saying too much?
8: No. I think it's just like, you know, we have, like in our parish, you know, we have four liturgies. I mean, both you have the, you know, just we sing the hymns on Saturday, and you have traditional, cantor and choir, cantor and organ at 8 o'clock, and then a chorale, more traditional choir, and a gospel choir at 12:30. And you're right, I think there's a sense of the concept of gospel music of expressing, clapping in the songs. But if you think about it, it's almost like in a charismatic renewal. It's like this idea that expressing, you know, lifting your hands up to the Lord, you know, clapping. It's like, you know, with, you know, instruments and psalms, and it's like, with thanksgiving. And so the idea that we come to God in a sense with your whole self, and it's kind of like, it's not just, I offer God my voice, you know, which I could just say the word, you know, God, you are good. God, you are awesome. God, you're, it's like, but no, I can, with your voice, you know, if somebody, it's one thing someone says, you know, they want to express their love for you and just say, you know, just, hey, I really love you. I really care. But if they feel moved, like, I want to sing it to you. You know, it's real. I mean, you know, it's profound. It's like, I can't just say it. I got to sing it. And so I think that, but I think it, one of the things you're pointing out is that, you know, liturgy is repetitive. And so it's very, if we're not careful, it becomes routine. And, but again, if the heart of, I would tell people, you know, the liturgy without, religion without relationship is rites and rituals that don't have the power to save you. It's the relationship that saves us. And somehow not letting liturgy, the worship, become simply something, separated from the relationship. The goodness of God with, you know, what, knowing what God has done for me, the rock who saved me. It is something very conscious and deliberate. If we're not, you can't do liturgy past. You can't worship without thought. Love God with all your mind as well, you know, so.
6: Well, and let's dive into this. Who is this God that we are singing praise, joyful songs and praising and thanking him? And shouting with joy, the Lord is God, the mighty God, the great King over all the gods. He holds in his hands the depths of the earth and the highest mountains as well. He made the sea, it belongs to him, the dry land too, it was formed by his hands.
8: Yeah, again, we so need to be reminded, we can go through a whole day and so we focus on, again, that, you know, that there's something, you know, the powers that be, it's like oftentimes we feel powerless. People above us may make decisions that impact our lives and we're not happy about it. And, you know, there's so many circumstances, human beings, we're very vulnerable, we're mortal. And there's some, you know, the weather, everything, anything that happens, kind of like, man, we don't have any control. And so reminding ourselves who God is, you know, the earth and the sea, all it belongs to him. The dry land too was formed by his hands. You know, it's like just putting God in perspective. It goes to what I said earlier that, again, simply acknowledging God, the mountain mover, that puts all my mountains and obstacles in perspective. You know, I realizing as there are things we often can come to prayer overwhelm, the things that overwhelm me, life can overwhelm me. But it becomes very clear as you pray this psalm that, however, it never overwhelms God. You know, what blindsides me does not blindside God. What intimidates me does not intimidate God. And God invites me to recognize that and to be reminded of that and then realize he's with me, you know, so I don't have to face any of this alone. I face with someone with the God who is, you know, puts the order of the universe in perspective, in right order. And for us to recognize, again, he is the omnipotent, omniscient, omnipresent God.
6: Well, and here's one of the things, I think one of the fruits of prayer is that we pray these words because it's the word of God, right? It has that power to sink into the core of our being. and it can shape how we see things, right? That's that conversion of mindset. And it, that is so it's so deeply needed by us to be able to know that God is mighty. He's king over anything else that would try to claim lordship in our lives. And you think about the things that are either the deepest depths of darkness and hiddenness and stuff that is chaotic and out of control, right? The depths of the earth, or the highest mountains, an obstacle that's in our way that is completely unscalable by us. Oh, you know what? He holds that in his hands.
8: Wow.
6: Right? What do you hold in your hands? Right? Yeah. Oh, I got complete control. That's nothing. That's nothing for the Lord. It's just in his hands. He's got total control over it. And then the same thing with the sea. He made the sea. But the sea is considered the place of chaos, right? There's the hidden depths. What's under there, we don't know. It's a threat to us, and the storms and all the other dangers. All that stuff is danger. The dry land, too, it belongs to him, right? It's his. He owns it. He's got control over it. And the dry land, too, for it was formed by his. So basically, he's got everything.
8: Yes.
6: He's got everything that can be a threat to your life.
8: And there's not a day that we don't need to be reminded of that. You know, that, and I think part is our mortality. You know, we are weak and we face things that are beyond our control. And so often people think about just, you know, people are like, oh, it's cloudy out, it's raining. You know, I'm just, you know, I'm just depressed by it. It's like, I was so hoping to be sunny today. And it's like, whether it's sunny or not, it's going to depend what mood I'm going to be in or what's, it's kind of like, but you know, that, you know, God gives us, you know, the sun and the rain, that somehow, can we say, you know, this is the day the Lord has made. That's enough to rejoice and be glad in it. But it just, again, all the things that we don't, but even more, even unconsciously, the things that we don't have control over are the things that often can be most discouraging to us. You know, even in very practical ways, it can be other people, people I care about whose behavior, but, you know, I can't get them to change. I can't get them to see what I want. And it impacts our lives. So again, that, but then we'll know whenever I even feel that way of being intimidated and over the sky, I know who to go to, the one who is never intimidating. You know, I know who to turn to.
6: This is Dr. Tom Curran. 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
6: So, Father Pat, we're going to continue on. We turn to the Lord, and the Psalm 95 teaches us how to turn to the Lord, the one who is in charge of all. To come then, let us bow down and worship, bending the knee before the Lord our Maker. For he is our God, and we are his people, the flock he shepherds. Well, think of yesterday's, Sunday's first reading, right? That you're a people that are peculiarly his own. He's chosen you from among all the peoples, and he's going to hold you as precious, and he'll delight in you. I'm using words from other scriptures, but that idea of just how...
8: And, you know, I always remind people that when Jesus described, you know, the use analogy of the shepherd and the sheep, you know, again, that, you know, calling a sheep was not necessarily a compliment. You know, the sheep are not very bright. They really, you know, a sheep absolutely needs a shepherd if they're going to survive and not be lost. And so the reality is that we have to accept the fact that, again, we are extraordinarily and sometimes shockingly forgetful. You know, it's like, you know, out of sight, out of mind. It's like, you know, if we just, you know, oh, what a wonderful mass, a wonderful homily. And like, you know, and then, you know, someone cuts us off in traffic as we're leaving the parking lot and we just go into a tirade. It's like, what happened? You know, what did you just hear? What did we just do? It's like, oh, I forgot that quick, you know? So we really do. We desperately need this amazing shepherd to be reminded. Because we need to be reminded every day because we will forget.
6: Quick funny story. It's a little diversion. So I walked the Camino 31 days. And one of the amazing things on the Camino, this was 2 years ago, is that everyone is so friendly and open to each other, right? So, because you're all on this journey together. It's a hard journey. It's about 500 miles. You're up and down hills. It's hot. It's difficult. It's a pain, right? And so when you show up for like, you're going to stop and get like a little bite to eat or a coffee or something. Oh, come here, sit over here with us. Oh, let's make some room. Oh, let me get my stuff out of the way for you. So that was 31 days of experience. And I got to the airport to fly home. And I got to the airport and there was a guy there that had walked the Camino and his bag was on one of the only seats that remained. And so I said, excuse me, do you mind if I just sit here? And he looked at me and he had this scowl on his face. It just took his bag and put it down. And I'm thinking, really? Are we back to the real world now? Is this really the way that we're going to relate to? We just went through this whole thing together and you never would have done that for the 40 days that you were on the Camino and you're an hour away from that experience and you're already back to mine, not yours. Yeah.
8: That's right. And like I said, it's we have just a shocking capacity to forget. And but the Lord takes us into consideration. And that's when it is some great news that, you know, you are my people, the flock I shepherd. You know, it's like, thank goodness, thank God, because, Lord, we need you. We don't do well on our own.
6: Well, this is take a look at the next part of the psalm. This is, I always get a kick out of this, that this is what the church chose for us as the invitatory psalm. Today, listen to the voice of the Lord. Do not grow stubborn as your fathers did in the wilderness when at Meribah and Massa, they challenged me and provoked me, although they had seen all of my works.
8: Yeah.
6: That's an invitation to pray.
8: Well, you know, again, the scriptures, you know, the truth will make us free. And it says, you know, so you heard these wonderful things of who God is. And this is you sometimes, you know, it's stubborn. And, you know, again, it is right and just, but many times we're just unjust and wrong. It's like, tell the truth. You know what they say, tell the truth, shame the devil. It's like the truth will make you free, but you got to acknowledge who I am without God and how incredibly ungrateful and unjust I can be. And once again, without even realizing it, you just gave a perfect example, you know, an hour from the Camino, suddenly it's like, oh, mine, not yours. It's like, wait a minute. And you know what? In fairness, it's like, yeah, I've had a habit of learning that behavior for decades. And then I had this unique experience on the Camino. And it's kind of like, I kind of went back to, you know, to the default. And I also need to be reminded, no, we want to change the default. And so I think that, you know, the scriptures are always honest in showing us, because we easily rationalize and don't see it. You know, we need to know our own poverty so that we can be reminded why the God who the amazing God we just described in the beginning of the song, how we so desperately need him. And
6: so today, listen to the voice of the Lord. All right. So this is the today moment, right? The invitation is for today. And today, listen to the voice of the Lord. That's a really like a powerful thing to think. Wait a minute. God's going to speak to me today. My expectation ought to be that in the course of my day, the Lord is going to be nudging, going to be urging, going to be giving me a little push, a little pay attention to what's going on around me. The Lord is going to be at work speaking to me. And the question is, will I be stubborn?
8: Yes.
6: And that's the drama. Am I going to swim upstream against the tide of my flesh, which is to ignore the voice of the Lord, crowd the voice of the Lord out, say no to the voice of the Lord, and just go downstream into further spiritual bondage and darkness and confusion? Or am I going to battle to listen to the voice of the Lord and follow? That's the drama of day-to-day life of faith.
8: That's right. And I think, I think sometimes also we underestimate, again, what we're capable of, that we like to think, again, I'm a just person, I'm a caring person, I'm a respectful person. But in many ways, God just reveals to us that at least when it comes to a relationship with God, as well as other, but particularly with God, that oftentimes, you know, our self-assessment of how right or righteous we are is way overstated. And so God, you know, the light of his truth will reveal, the truth. But it's not to, you know, it is in the end God's love that reveals our flaws.
6: I think that this is worthy of a whole other program. And it's just to talk about how it's so easy just to settle for mediocrity, mm-hmm. right? So this morning I had my alarm set for 5:27 in the morning, and then my second one at 5:30 and my third one at 5:33, so that I'll pray the rosary live on Facebook at 6 a.m., right? So that's my discipline. Mm-hmm. Well, yesterday,

0: upstream? And the answer is yes, you should expect that.
1: Yeah.
0: Jesus said, if you want to be my disciple, every day, pick up your pillow, follow me.
1: No. Right.
0: Not a pillow, not a pillow, right? There's the crucifying of the flesh. There's the crucifying temptations that come from the world and the devil. And if we're going to proclaim his praise in the world, it's going to mean challenge.
1: Well, I think if you remember, what it says again, it's not, deny yourself, take up your cross and follow me. And deny yourself is a negative way of simply saying, again, put others first. Now, of course, the very first, and I deny myself, is acknowledge God. You know, come, let us sing to the Lord and shout with joy to the rock who saves us. That prayer is self-denial in the ultimate sense. And then, of course, it's going to be applied. God is going to see that we apply it to our neighbor as well. You know, but it is essential. It is necessary.
0: Well, and it's like, what's the, don't grow stubborn, right? Meribah and Massa, what did they do? They challenged me and provoked me. And it's like, wow, every morning I have to pray that. Every morning I have to pray that I just might, as a result of my interaction with God today and what's happening in my life, I might be stubborn, refusing what God is asking. I might actually challenge and provoke God. Not just that the world's challenging me, but I'm challenging God and I'm provoking God because of my lack of trust in him.
1: And, but also, honestly, like when I pray, it's like, yeah, that's true. I mean, it's not like, how dare God say that about me? I mean, it's like, because, and the last line that you said was, is the dead giveaway. Although you've seen my works. It's like, it's not like you haven't seen me. It's not like you haven't seen my goodness and my, it's like, but, and that's in a sense, the rub. That's kind of like, yeah, that is kind of selfish. That is, well, how about that's so ungrateful. You know, yes, mm-hmm. He has done. God has done good. God has been good to me. God has done good things for me. God has provided for me. God has saved me. God has rescued me. It's like, after seeing all that, and that's why, again, I got to be reminded of what he's already shown me, you know? And so, you know, and so I think, you know, the key is, it's not an angry God. It's like, you know, I am so sick of you. You know, I can't believe how ungrateful you are. God knows us. God knows us. But he just reminds us and almost like spares us a bit. It's like, well, you know, like those other people, you know, that Meribah and Massa, you know, how they did this. They provoke me. And it's like, look in the mirror, you know, you'll do the same thing if you don't, you know, if you don't listen to the voice of the Lord.
0: Well, and look at what's at stake. This is the last stanza. And I'm thinking again, what a thoughtful thing that the church puts this as the last stanza. 40 years I endured that generation. I said, there are people whose hearts go astray and they do not know my way. So I swore in my anger, they shall not enter into my rest. Glory to the Father and to the Son and to the Holy Spirit. Oh my goodness.
1: Well, I remember that line always would strike me. What does that mean? Because it just sounds like, you know, God is just, I'm just done with you. You know, that, you know, I swore in my anger, they should not enter to my rest. You know, first of all, anger is a natural response to injustice. But the thing is, think about what makes us angry. We say someone being cruel to us, disrespectful, dismissive, what makes me angry. But you know what maybe makes you even more angry in the depths? Is when people you love, who you know I can help, I know they need me, that they are walking a path that's going to be, I know this can be so painful for them. And if you would just listen to me, it's like, I love you. I care about you. And they just won't listen. And they're walking and you're seeing the suffering they're going through. And it's like, oh, this so angers me. It's not my despising of you. It's quite the opposite. And what does God desire on that? You could rest with me. Come to me. I will give you rest. But he's given us free will. I can choose not to experience his salvation, not to experience his peace, to go through the turmoil and suffering that comes from dismissing him. And it's like, so it's not, I'm not going to give you rest. No, you won't let me give you rest. And you're not going to get it. You will never experience the rest, the peace, the healing, everything I want you to have, if you will not listen and you will not trust me.
0: Amen. Well, Father Pat, believe it or not, we are at the end of our program. And

0: what a beautiful invitatory psalm. And it's, again, it's prayed every day in the Liturgy of the Hours. We encourage you folks to take that up as a practice if you can. Maybe just pray night prayer. It's a beautiful prayer that maybe you can start with for your family or for yourself. Father Pat, thank you so much for being with me today.
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4: Family, a prayer that we pray together is a powerful prayer. So please pray together with me our EWTN family prayer. Today we pray for the Church in Africa. Almighty God and Father, we adore you and thank you for the growth of the Church in Africa. We pray for those who suffer and are persecuted for their Christian faith. Strengthen them, Lord. We pray for those who are starving. Give them their daily bread, Lord. We pray for those who are seeking. Draw them to yourself and to your Church, O Lord. Bless the Church in Africa and help it to grow and to bear much fruit for the kingdom of God. Through Christ our Lord. Amen.

Let us pray. O God, strength of those who hope in you, graciously hear our pleas. And since without you mortal frailty can do nothing, grant us always the help of your grace, that in following your commands we may please you by our resolve and our deeds. Through our Lord Jesus Christ, your Son, who lives and reigns with you in the unity of the Holy Spirit,

0: This is a pro-life minute with doctors Stephen and Gracie Christie.
1: Here's a real tough one, Steve. What about rape and incest?
2: Right, these are tough questions. The extremely rare cases of rape and incest are among the most common arguments made in support of abortion. It's an attempt to take the exceptional case and say it somehow applies to all cases, and that's just faulty logic, as we never make laws based on the exceptional case. I tell pro-choicers that if rape and incest, which account for less than 0.5% of all abortions, are really their argument for the right to abortion, then I congratulate them for being pro-life on the other 99.5% of cases. But the real argument we make, I'll leave to you.
1: Well, I tell them that the violence of abortion is no solution for the violence of rape. Where else do we solve one horrible thing with another equally horrible thing? A child is a child regardless of the circumstances of its conception.
3: Absolutely.
4: Welcome to Catholic Blitz. Father John, you're on the hot seat. Are you ready?
5: Ready, willing, and able.
4: We have a question for you. Why can't women be ordained? You have 1 minute to answer. Go.
5: Well, the quick answer is that Jesus didn't ordain any women. 12 apostles were all men, and that's why the church will not ordain women. But also, we have a longer answer from Pope John Paul the Great. In 1994, he wrote a wonderful document called Ordinatio Sacerdotalis that made it very clear the church has no authority to change, which is the substantial element of a sacrament. So just as in baptism, you have to use water, you can't use milk. Holy Eucharist, you must use wheat bread and grape wine. Can't use rice cakes or grape juice. Likewise, for holy orders, must be a baptized male who acts in persona Christi. And this is from sacred scripture and sacred tradition. And that's why women can't be ordained priests.
4: Good job. See you next time on Catholic Blitz.
6: People always ask me, Father, how should we pray? Well, there's several ways we can do it, but the most important is through the power of the Holy Spirit. We have to pray from our heart. We have to pray honestly and sincerely. We have to allow the Holy Spirit to work through us so that we're not just simply saying words, but we're saying words that can actually change us. Prayer, if it changes us, then we're doing it right.
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8: 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So, folks, I know that when you give, you're wondering, are the folks that are receiving the money having an impact? 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
3: 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By gosh, I know Sacred Heart Radio is a wonderful faith formation tool that kind of reinforces what we're doing in our parish life. So my thanks to everybody in Yakima. May Almighty God be with all of you listening today. May Almighty God strengthen and bless the whole team involved in Sacred Heart Radio and the whole enterprise of helping us listen and hear more deeply. May Almighty God bless all of you in the name of the Father, the Son, and the Holy Spirit. Amen. Have a great day, and thank you again.

0: real problem with kids' attention span. It used to be thought, no. These kinds of attention problems are all neurologically based. Now we're realizing that the research is coming in, and that research says that more screen time, more of this fast-moving, hyper-stimulating stuff is making it harder and harder for kids to sustain attention on any task that requires focus. Brian, thank you. I got to run up against the clock, who is my tyrant. All right, glad you guys got that fixed over there in Ann Arbor. Like to apologize to all of you because you only heard my voice. Sorry about that. Walk with God. How much time, Andrew, we got? 10? All right. Walk with God. He'll listen to you.
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6: stations. 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I'm constantly on the road and doing construction work, and just every chance that I can to get in my truck and turn on Sacred Heart Radio lets me escape from where I'm at with the day-to-day difficulties of this day and age, and really just find a moment of peace. 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Some of them are Catholic, some are not. And Called to Communion has been just a real blessing to really come to learn my faith. It's deepened my knowledge of what it is that the church teaches. And this has been one of my, I think, one of the biggest blessings of Sacred Heart Radio, at least in my personal life. 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
9: This is an EWTN Newslink. I'm Teresa Tomeo from Catholic Connection. The president says the U.S. has digitally signed an agreement with Iran. Trump telling reporters it's a very powerful document, indicating the official signing ceremony takes place in Geneva on Friday with Vice President J.D. Vance. And the Vatican releasing the Holy Father's message for the 6th World Day of Grandparents and the Elderly under the theme, I Will Never Forget You. The Holy Father says, unlike in the past, it's increasingly common to reach old age without having a genuine experience of faith. In such cases, old age

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5: I praise you and bless you. I thank you, Lord, for the light I have when I see my faults and weaknesses and my imperfections and my sins. Give me the grace to look up at Thee and say, Lord, how pure and holy and great Thou art. When I feel dry and feel like You've taken a vacation, Lord, let me sit in the silence of my room and listen to Your awesome presence. 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Let me be poor in spirit, that the kingdom of heaven may be my only possession. Amen.
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7: EWTN News Nightly in Washington, D.C., I'm Veronica Dudo with an EWTN News Link. G7 leaders are meeting in France to discuss Ukraine, Iran, and Middle East stability. President Trump says he'll shift his focus to Ukraine, calling Iran finished. French President Emmanuel Macron is urging continued support for Kyiv. Ukraine's President Volodymyr Zelensky is attending the summit at Macron's invitation. Georgia voters are heading to the polls for a high-stakes Republican gubernatorial runoff. Lieutenant Governor Burt Jones, backed by Donald Trump, faces billionaire Rick Jackson. The winner will move on to the November general election to face Democrat Keisha Lance Bottoms. The Vatican releases Pope Leo XIV's message for the 6th World Day of Grandparents and the Elderly, held this year on July 26. The theme, I Will Never Forget You, reminds the faithful of God's love for everyone.
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2: We have a call. 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
3: Hello.
2: Where are you from?
3: I'm calling from Terre Haute, Indiana.
2: Oh, good. What are your two questions?
3: I have a question. First of all, I might state that I'm a Baptist.
2: That's all right.
3: And I have a question on what is your thought on the way a person gets to heaven?
2: Well, that's not hard to know. I'm sure you know. As a good Baptist, you know this book inside out. I must obey the laws of God. I must be faithful to the Lord. I must believe what he said. As a Catholic, I must believe in the Holy Father, in the Magisterium of the Church. I must have that deep faith in the sacraments that no one can shake. You as a Baptist have to seek the truth. You must seek the truth. If you have any doubt about your religion, you must seek the truth. You must follow the laws of the Lord. Do your work for him. Do everything you do for him. Radiate Jesus to your neighbor. That's a sure path to heaven.
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4: 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And that happens to be a song by Prince from 1984. Should be pretty interesting. 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
5: In saying the rosary, Mary invites us to join her on a journey through the life of Jesus. In it, the Holy Spirit asks us to imitate the faith and love of the Mother of our Savior. Because we say the rosary with our body and our spirit, it should touch us at every level of our being. It is no monotonous ritual, but a deeply contemplative Christian prayer. In the sorrowful mysteries, we enter into the mystery of Christ's suffering and the death which he had to undergo for our salvation. I believe in God the Father Almighty, creator of heaven and earth, and in Jesus Christ, his only Son, our Lord, who was conceived by the Holy Spirit, born of the Virgin Mary, suffered under Pontius Pilate, was crucified, died, and was buried. He descended into hell. The third day he rose again from the dead. He ascended into heaven and sits at the right hand of God, the Father Almighty, from whence he shall come to judge the living and the dead.
6: I believe in the Holy Spirit, the Holy Catholic Church, the communion of saints, the forgiveness of sins, the resurrection of the body, and life everlasting. Amen.
5: Our Father, who art in heaven, hallowed be thy name. Thy kingdom come, thy will be done on earth as it is in heaven.
6: Give us this day our daily bread, and forgive us our trespasses, as we forgive those who trespass against us. And lead us not into temptation, but deliver us from evil.
5: Hail Mary, full of grace, the Lord is with thee. Blessed art thou among women, and blessed is the fruit of thy womb, Jesus.
6: Holy Mary, Mother of God, pray for us sinners, now and at the hour of our death. Amen.
5: Hail Mary, full of grace, the Lord is with thee. Blessed art thou among women, and blessed is the fruit of thy womb, Jesus.
6: Holy Mary, Mother of God, pray for us sinners, now and at the hour of our death. Amen.
5: Hail Mary, full of grace, the Lord is with thee. Blessed art thou among women, and blessed is the fruit of thy womb, Jesus.
6: Holy Mary, Mother of God, pray for us sinners, now and at the hour of our death. Amen.
5: Glory be to the Father, and to the Son, and to the Holy Spirit.
6: As it was in the beginning, is now, and ever shall be, world without end.

0: The first sorrowful mystery, the agony in the garden. In the Garden of Gethsemane, Jesus begins to experience the weight of our sins and the price he must pay for the salvation of mankind. In his anguish, he prayed even more earnestly, and his sweat fell to the ground like great drops of blood. As we contemplate Jesus in his agony, let us pray that we may always be faithful to him. Our Father who art in heaven, hallowed be thy name. Thy kingdom come, thy will be done on earth as it is in heaven.
1: Give us this day our daily bread, and forgive us our trespasses, as we forgive those who trespass against us. And lead us not into temptation, but deliver us from evil.
0: Hail Mary, full of grace, the Lord is with thee. Blessed art thou among women, and blessed is the fruit of thy womb, Jesus.
1: Holy Mary, Mother of God, pray for us sinners, now and at the hour of our death. Amen.
0: Hail Mary, full of grace, the Lord is with thee. Blessed art thou among women, and blessed is the fruit of thy womb, Jesus.
1: Holy Mary, Mother of God, pray for us sinners, now and at the hour of our death. Amen.
0: Hail Mary, full of grace, the Lord is with thee. Blessed art thou among women, and blessed is the fruit of thy womb, Jesus.
1: Holy Mary, Mother of God, pray for us sinners, now and at the hour of our death. Amen.
0: Hail Mary, full of grace, the Lord is with thee. Blessed art thou among women, and blessed is the fruit of thy womb, Jesus.
1: Holy Mary, Mother of God, pray for us sinners, now and at the hour of our death. Amen.
0: Hail Mary, full of grace, the Lord is with thee. Blessed art thou among women, and blessed is the fruit of thy womb, Jesus.
1: Holy Mary, Mother of God, pray for us sinners, now and at the hour of our death. Amen.
0: Hail Mary, full of grace, the Lord is with thee. Blessed art thou among women, and blessed is the fruit of thy womb, Jesus.
1: Holy Mary, Mother of God, pray for us sinners, now and at the hour of our death. Amen.
0: Hail Mary, full of grace, the Lord is with thee. Blessed art thou among women, and blessed is the fruit of thy womb, Jesus.
1: Holy Mary, Mother of God, pray for us sinners, now and at the hour of our death. Amen.
0: Hail Mary, full of grace, the Lord is with thee. Blessed art thou among women, and blessed is the fruit of thy womb, Jesus.
1: Holy Mary, Mother of God, pray for us sinners, now and at the hour of our death. Amen.
0: Hail Mary, full of grace, the Lord is with thee. Blessed art thou among women, and blessed is the fruit of thy womb, Jesus.
1: Holy Mary, Mother of God, pray for us sinners, now and at the hour of our death. Amen.
0: Hail Mary, full of grace, the Lord is with thee. Blessed art thou among women, and blessed is the fruit of thy womb, Jesus.
1: Holy Mary, Mother of God, pray for us sinners, now and at the hour of our death. Amen.
0: Glory be to the Father, and to the Son, and to the Holy Spirit.
1: As it was in the beginning, is now, and ever shall be, world without end. Amen.
0: O my Jesus, forgive us our sins, save us from the fires of hell, and lead all souls to heaven, especially those most in need of your mercy. The second sorrowful mystery, the scourging of Jesus at the pillar. The gentle Son of God is mocked, ridiculed, and brutally tortured by being flogged with whips. Lord, as we look at you, we ask you to help us to endure our own sufferings and to comfort with your presence those who suffer for what they believe. Our Father who art in heaven, hallowed be thy name. Thy kingdom come, thy will be done on earth as it is in heaven.
1: Give us this day our daily bread, and forgive us our trespasses, as we forgive those who trespass against us. And lead us not into temptation, but deliver us from evil.
0: Hail Mary, full of grace, the Lord is with thee. Blessed art thou among women, and blessed is the fruit of thy womb, Jesus.
1: Holy Mary, Mother of God, pray for us sinners, now and at the hour of our death. Amen.
0: Hail Mary, full of grace, the Lord is with thee. Blessed art thou among women, and blessed is the fruit of thy womb, Jesus.
1: Holy Mary, Mother of God, pray for us sinners, now and at the hour of our death. Amen.
0: Hail Mary, full of grace, the Lord is with thee. Blessed art thou among women, and blessed is the fruit of thy womb, Jesus.
1: Holy Mary, Mother of God, pray for us sinners, now and at the hour of our death. Amen.
0: Hail Mary, full of grace, the Lord is with thee. Blessed art thou among women, and blessed is the fruit of thy womb, Jesus.
1: Holy Mary, Mother of God, pray for us sinners, now and at the hour of our death. Amen.
0: Hail Mary, full of grace, the Lord is with thee. Blessed art thou among women, and blessed is the fruit of thy womb, Jesus.
1: Holy Mary, Mother of God, pray for us sinners, now and at the hour of our death. Amen.
0: Hail Mary, full of grace, the Lord is with thee. Blessed art thou among women, and blessed is the fruit of thy womb, Jesus.
1: Holy Mary, Mother of God, pray for us sinners, now and at the hour of our death. Amen.
0: Hail Mary, full of grace, the Lord is with thee. Blessed art thou among women, and blessed is the fruit of thy womb, Jesus.
1: Holy Mary, Mother of God, pray for us sinners, now and at the hour of our death. Amen.
0: Hail Mary, full of grace, the Lord is with thee. Blessed art thou among women, and blessed is the fruit of thy womb, Jesus.
1: Holy Mary, Mother of God, pray for us sinners, now and at the hour of our death. Amen.
0: Hail Mary, full of grace, the Lord is with thee. Blessed art thou among women, and blessed is the fruit of thy womb, Jesus.
1: Holy Mary, Mother of God, pray for us sinners, now and at the hour of our death. Amen.
0: Hail Mary, full of grace, the Lord is with thee. Blessed art thou among women, and blessed is the fruit of thy womb, Jesus.
1: Holy Mary, Mother of God, pray for us sinners, now and at the hour of our death. Amen.
0: Glory be to the Father, and to the Son, and to the Holy Spirit.
1: As it was in the beginning, is now, and ever shall be, world without end. Amen.
0: O my Jesus, forgive us our sins, save us from the fires of hell, and lead all souls to heaven, especially those most in need of your mercy. The third sorrowful mystery, Jesus is crowned with thorns. And having twisted some thorns into a crown, they put this onto his head and placed a reed in his right hand. To make fun of him, they knelt to him, saying, "Hail, King of the Jews!" And they spat and took the reed and struck him on the head with it. "My Jesus, I love you. You are my Lord and Savior. You are the King of kings and the Lord of lords." Our Father, who art in heaven, hallowed be thy name. Thy kingdom come, thy will be done on earth as it is in heaven.
1: Give us this day our daily bread, and forgive us our trespasses, as we forgive those who trespass against us. And lead us not into temptation, but deliver us from evil.
0: Hail Mary, full of grace, the Lord is with thee. Blessed art thou among women, and blessed is the fruit of thy womb, Jesus.
1: Holy Mary, Mother of God, pray for us sinners, now and at the hour of our death. Amen.
0: Hail Mary, full of grace, the Lord is with thee. Blessed art thou among women, and blessed is the fruit of thy womb, Jesus.
1: Holy Mary, Mother of God, pray for us sinners, now and at the hour of our death. Amen.
0: Hail Mary, full of grace, the Lord is with thee. Blessed art thou among women, and blessed is the fruit of thy womb, Jesus.
1: Holy Mary, Mother of God, pray for us sinners, now and at the hour of our death. Amen.
0: Hail Mary, full of grace, the Lord is with thee. Blessed art thou among women, and blessed is the fruit of thy womb, Jesus.
1: Holy Mary, Mother of God, pray for us sinners, now and at the hour of our death. Amen.
0: Hail Mary, full of grace, the Lord is with thee. Blessed art thou among women, and blessed is the fruit of thy womb, Jesus.
1: Holy Mary, Mother of God, pray for us sinners, now and at the hour of our death. Amen.
0: Hail Mary, full of grace, the Lord is with thee. Blessed art thou among women, and blessed is the fruit of thy womb, Jesus.
1: Holy Mary, Mother of God, pray for us sinners, now and at the hour of our death. Amen.
0: Hail Mary, full of grace, the Lord is with thee. Blessed art thou among women, and blessed is the fruit of thy womb, Jesus.
1: Holy Mary, Mother of God, pray for us sinners, now and at the hour of our death. Amen.
0: Hail Mary, full of grace, the Lord is with thee. Blessed art thou among women, and blessed is the fruit of thy womb, Jesus.
1: Holy Mary, Mother of God, pray for us sinners, now and at the hour of our death. Amen.
0: Hail Mary, full of grace, the Lord is with thee. Blessed art thou among women, and blessed is the fruit of thy womb, Jesus.
1: Holy Mary, Mother of God, pray for us sinners, now and at the hour of our death. Amen.
0: Hail Mary, full of grace, the Lord is with thee. Blessed art thou among women, and blessed is the fruit of thy womb, Jesus.
1: Holy Mary, Mother of God, pray for us sinners, now and at the hour of our death. Amen.
0: Glory be to the Father, and to the Son, and to the Holy Spirit.
1: As it was in the beginning, is now, and ever shall be, world without end. Amen.
0: O my Jesus, forgive us our sins. Save us from the fires of hell. And lead all souls to heaven, especially those most in need of your mercy. The fourth sorrowful mystery, Jesus carries his cross. And they led him out to crucify him, Lord, as I gaze on you under the weight of your cross, I think of how you were led out again and again, in the poor who hunger for bread, in the old who are neglected, in the oppressed, in the young whose spirits are wasted away, in the child whose little life is snuffed out. Our Father who art in heaven, hallowed be thy name, thy kingdom come, thy will be done on earth as it is in heaven.
1: Give us this day our daily bread, and forgive us our trespasses, as we forgive those who trespass against us. And lead us not into temptation, but deliver us from evil.
0: Hail Mary, full of grace, the Lord is with thee. Blessed art thou among women, and blessed is the fruit of thy womb, Jesus.
1: Holy Mary, Mother of God, pray for us sinners, now and at the hour of our death. Amen.
0: Hail Mary, full of grace, the Lord is with thee. Blessed art thou among women, and blessed is the fruit of thy womb, Jesus.
1: Holy Mary, Mother of God, pray for us sinners, now and at the hour of our death. Amen.
0: Hail Mary, full of grace, the Lord is with thee. Blessed art thou among women, and blessed is the fruit of thy womb, Jesus.
1: Holy Mary, Mother of God, pray for us sinners, now and at the hour of our death. Amen.
0: Hail Mary, full of grace, the Lord is with thee. Blessed art thou among women, and blessed is the fruit of thy womb, Jesus.
1: Holy Mary, Mother of God, pray for us sinners, now and at the hour of our death. Amen.
0: Hail Mary, full of grace, the Lord is with thee. Blessed art thou among women, and blessed is the fruit of thy womb, Jesus.
1: Holy Mary, Mother of God, pray for us sinners, now and at the hour of our death. Amen.
0: Hail Mary, full of grace, the Lord is with thee. Blessed art thou among women, and blessed is the fruit of thy womb, Jesus.
1: Holy Mary, Mother of God, pray for us sinners, now and at the hour of our death. Amen.
0: Hail Mary, full of grace, the Lord is with thee. Blessed art thou among women, and blessed is the fruit of thy womb, Jesus.
1: Holy Mary, Mother of God, pray for us sinners, now and at the hour of our death. Amen.
0: Hail Mary, full of grace, the Lord is with thee. Blessed art thou among women, and blessed is the fruit of thy womb, Jesus.
1: Holy Mary, Mother of God, pray for us sinners, now and at the hour of our death. Amen.
0: Hail Mary, full of grace, the Lord is with thee. Blessed art thou among women, and blessed is the fruit of thy womb, Jesus.
1: Holy Mary, Mother of God, pray for us sinners, now and at the hour of our death. Amen.
0: Hail Mary, full of grace, the Lord is with thee. Blessed art thou among women, and blessed is the fruit of thy womb, Jesus.
1: Holy Mary, Mother of God, pray for us sinners, now and at the hour of our death. Amen.
0: Glory be to the Father, and to the Son, and to the Holy Spirit.
1: As it was in the beginning, is now, and ever shall be, world without end. Amen.
0: O my Jesus, forgive us our sins, save us from the fires of hell, and lead all souls to heaven, especially those most in need of your mercy. The fifth sorrowful mystery, Jesus dies on the cross. Then they crucified him, and shared out his clothing, casting lots to decide what each should get. Near the cross of Jesus stood his mother. Seeing his mother and the disciple whom he loved standing near her, Jesus said to his mother, "Woman, this is your son." Then to the disciple he said, "This is your mother." We ask you, Mary, to stand near us in the shelter of your Son's cross. Teach us how to love Jesus, who is your Son, your Savior, and your Lord, and who is our brother, our Savior, and our Lord. Our Father, who art in heaven, hallowed be thy name. Thy kingdom come, thy will be done on earth as it is in heaven.
1: Give us this day our daily bread, and forgive us our trespasses, as we forgive those who trespass against us. And lead us not into temptation, but deliver us from evil.
0: Hail Mary, full of grace, the Lord is with thee. Blessed art thou among women, and blessed is the fruit of thy womb, Jesus.
1: Holy Mary, Mother of God, pray for us sinners, now and at the hour of our death. Amen.
0: Hail Mary, full of grace, the Lord is with thee. Blessed art thou among women, and blessed is the fruit of thy womb, Jesus.
1: Holy Mary, Mother of God, pray for us sinners, now and at the hour of our death. Amen.
0: Hail Mary, full of grace, the Lord is with thee. Blessed art thou among women, and blessed is the fruit of thy womb, Jesus.
1: Holy Mary, Mother of God, pray for us sinners, now and at the hour of our death. Amen.
0: Hail Mary, full of grace, the Lord is with thee. Blessed art thou among women, and blessed is the fruit of thy womb, Jesus.
1: Holy Mary, Mother of God, pray for us sinners, now and at the hour of our death. Amen.
0: Hail Mary, full of grace, the Lord is with thee. Blessed art thou among women, and blessed is the fruit of thy womb, Jesus.
1: Holy Mary, Mother of God, pray for us sinners, now and at the hour of our death. Amen.
0: Hail Mary, full of grace, the Lord is with thee. Blessed art thou among women, and blessed is the fruit of thy womb, Jesus.
1: Holy Mary, Mother of God, pray for us sinners, us now and at the hour of our death. Amen.
0: Hail Mary, full of grace, the Lord is with thee. Blessed art thou among women, and blessed is the fruit of thy womb, Jesus.
1: Holy Mary, Mother of God, pray for us sinners now and at the hour of our death. Amen.
0: Hail Mary, full of grace, the Lord is with thee. Blessed art thou among women, and blessed is the fruit of thy womb, Jesus.
1: Holy Mary, Mother of God, pray for us sinners now and at the hour of our death. Amen.
0: Hail Mary, full of grace, the Lord is with thee. Blessed art thou among women, and blessed is the fruit of thy womb, Jesus.
1: Holy Mary, Mother of God, pray for us sinners now and at the hour of our death. Amen.
0: Hail Mary, full of grace, the Lord is with thee. Blessed art thou among women, and blessed is the fruit of thy womb, Jesus.
1: Holy Mary, Mother of God, pray for us sinners now and at the hour of our death. Amen.
0: Glory be to the Father, and to the Son, and to the Holy Spirit.
1: As it was in the beginning, is now, and ever shall be, world without end. Amen.
0: O my Jesus, forgive us our sins, save us from the fires of hell, and lead all souls to heaven, especially those most in need of your mercy. Hail, Holy Queen, Mother of Mercy. Hail our life, our sweetness, and our hope. To thee do we cry, poor banished children of Eve. To thee do we send up our sighs, mourning and weeping in this valley of tears. Turn then, most gracious Advocate, thine eyes of mercy towards us. And after this our exile, show unto us the blessed fruit of thy womb, Jesus. O clement, O loving, O sweet Virgin Mary, pray for us, O Holy Mother of God,
1: that we may be made worthy of the promises of Christ.
0: Let us pray. O God, whose only begotten Son, by his life, death, and resurrection, has purchased for us the reward of eternal life, grant, we beseech thee, that meditating on these mysteries in the most holy rosary of the Blessed Virgin Mary, we may imitate what they contain and obtain what they promise. Through the same Christ our Lord. Amen.

0: The Chaplet of Divine Mercy.
1: In the name of the Father, and of the Son, and of the Holy Spirit. Amen.
2: You expired, Jesus, but the source of life gushed forth for souls, and the ocean of mercy opened up for the whole world. O fount of life, unfathomable divine mercy, envelop the whole world and empty yourself out upon us.
0: O blood and water, which gush forth from the heart of Jesus as a fountain of mercy for us, I trust in you. O blood and water, which gush forth from the heart of Jesus as a fountain of mercy for us, I trust in you. O blood and water, which gush forth from the heart of Jesus as a fountain of mercy for us, I trust in you.
2: Our Father, who art in heaven, hallowed be thy name. Thy kingdom come. Thy will be done on earth as it is in heaven.
0: Give us this day our daily bread, and forgive us our trespasses, as we forgive those who trespass against us. And lead us not into temptation, but deliver us from evil. Amen.
2: Hail Mary, full of grace, the Lord is with you. Blessed are you among women, and blessed is the fruit of your womb, Jesus.
0: Holy Mary, Mother of God, pray for us sinners now and at the hour of our death. Amen.
2: I believe in God, the Father Almighty, creator of heaven and earth, and in Jesus Christ, his only Son, our Lord, who was conceived by the Holy Spirit, born of the Virgin Mary, suffered under Pontius Pilate, was crucified, died, and was buried. He descended into hell. On the third day, he rose again from the dead. He ascended into heaven and is seated at the right hand of God, the Father Almighty. From there, he will come to judge the living and the dead.
0: I believe in the Holy Spirit, the Holy Catholic Church, the communion of saints, the forgiveness of sins, the resurrection of the body, and life everlasting. Amen.
2: Eternal Father, I offer you the body and blood, soul and divinity of your dearly beloved Son, our Lord Jesus Christ, in atonement for our sins and those of the whole world. For the sake of his sorrowful passion,
0: have mercy on us and on the whole world.
2: For the sake of his sorrowful passion,
0: have mercy on us and on the whole world.
2: For the sake of his sorrowful passion,
0: have mercy on us and on the whole world.
2: For the sake of his sorrowful passion,
0: have mercy on us and on the whole world.
2: For the sake of his sorrowful passion,
0: have mercy on us and on the whole world.
2: For the sake of his sorrowful passion,
0: have mercy on us and on the whole world.
2: For the sake of his sorrowful passion,
0: have mercy on us and on the whole world.
2: For the sake of his sorrowful passion,
0: have mercy on us and on the whole world.
2: For the sake of his sorrowful passion,
0: have mercy on us and on the whole world.
2: For the sake of his sorrowful passion,
0: have mercy on us and on the whole world.
2: Eternal Father, I offer you the body and blood, soul and divinity of your dearly beloved Son, our Lord Jesus Christ, in atonement for our sins and those of the whole world. For the sake of his sorrowful passion,
0: have mercy on us and on the whole world.
2: For the sake of his sorrowful passion,
0: have mercy on us and on the whole world.
2: For the sake of his sorrowful passion,
0: have mercy on us and on the whole world.
2: For the sake of his sorrowful passion,
0: have mercy on us and on the whole world.
2: For the sake of his sorrowful passion,
0: have mercy on us and on the whole world.
2: For the sake of his sorrowful passion,
0: have mercy on us and on the whole world.
2: For the sake of his sorrowful passion,
0: have mercy on us and on the whole world.
2: For the sake of his sorrowful passion,
0: have mercy on us and on the whole world.
2: For the sake of his sorrowful passion,
0: have mercy on us and on the whole world.
2: For the sake of his sorrowful passion,
0: have mercy on us and on the whole world.
2: Eternal Father, I offer you the body and blood, soul and divinity of your dearly beloved Son, our Lord Jesus Christ, in atonement for our sins and those of the whole world. For the sake of his sorrowful passion,
0: have mercy on us and on the whole world.
2: For the sake of his sorrowful passion,
0: have mercy on us and on the whole world.
2: For the sake of his sorrowful passion,
0: have mercy on us and on the whole world.
2: For the sake of his sorrowful passion,
0: have mercy on us and on the whole world.
2: For the sake of his sorrowful passion,
0: have mercy on us and on the whole world.
2: For the sake of his sorrowful passion,
0: have mercy on us and on the whole world.
2: For the sake of his sorrowful passion,
0: have mercy on us and on the whole world.
2: For the sake of his sorrowful passion,
0: have mercy on us and on the whole world.
2: For the sake of his sorrowful passion,
0: have mercy on us and on the whole world.
2: For the sake of his sorrowful passion,
0: have mercy on us and on the whole world.
2: Eternal Father, I offer you the body and blood, soul, and divinity of your dearly beloved Son, our Lord Jesus Christ, in atonement for our sins and those of the whole world. For the sake of his sorrowful passion,
0: have mercy on us and on the whole world.
2: For the sake of his sorrowful passion,
0: have mercy on us and on the whole world.
2: For the sake of his sorrowful passion,
0: have mercy on us and on the whole world.
2: For the sake of his sorrowful passion,
0: have mercy on us and on the whole world.
2: For the sake of his sorrowful passion,
0: have mercy on us and on the whole world.
2: For the sake of his sorrowful passion,
0: have mercy on us and on the whole world.
2: For the sake of his sorrowful passion,
0: have mercy on us and on the whole world.
2: For the sake of his sorrowful passion,
0: have mercy on us and on the whole world.
2: For the sake of his sorrowful passion,
0: have mercy on us and on the whole world.
2: For the sake of his sorrowful passion,
0: have mercy on us and on the whole world.
2: Eternal Father, I offer you the body and blood, soul and divinity of your dearly beloved Son, our Lord Jesus Christ, in atonement for our sins and those of the whole world. For the sake of his sorrowful passion,
0: have mercy on us and on the whole world.
2: For the sake of his sorrowful passion,
0: have mercy on us and on the whole world.
2: For the sake of his sorrowful passion,
0: have mercy on us and on the whole world.
2: For the sake of his sorrowful passion,
0: have mercy on us and on the whole world.
2: For the sake of his sorrowful passion,
0: have mercy on us and on the whole world.
2: For the sake of his sorrowful passion,
0: have mercy on us and on the whole world.
2: For the sake of his sorrowful passion,
0: have mercy on us and on the whole world.
2: For the sake of his sorrowful passion,
0: have mercy on us and on the whole world.
2: For the sake of his sorrowful passion,
0: have mercy on us and on the whole world.
2: For the sake of his sorrowful passion,
0: have mercy on us and on the whole world. Holy God,
2: holy mighty one,
0: holy immortal one, have mercy on us and on the whole world. Holy God,
2: holy mighty one,
0: holy immortal one, have mercy on us and on the whole world. Holy God,
2: holy mighty one,
0: holy immortal one, have mercy on us and on the whole world.
2: Eternal God, in whom mercy is endless and the treasury of compassion inexhaustible, look kindly upon us and increase your mercy in us, that in difficult moments we might not despair nor become despondent, but with great confidence submit ourselves to your holy will, which is love and mercy itself.
1: In the name of the Father, and of the Son, and of the Holy Spirit. Amen.
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9: Christ is the answer with Father John Ricardo.
10: Let us strive to know the Lord. Quick question to you and me right now. Is that what you and I are doing every single day? When you and I wake up every day, do we strive to know Jesus or not? In the Old Testament, in the same book of Hosea, a little bit later on, it's in chapter 14, the Lord says through the prophet, "My people perish," or in another translation, "My people are being destroyed because of a lack of knowledge." Not a lack of data. We got tons of data. Not a lack of information. We got a lot of information. Not just about things that are happening in the world. We got a lot of data, a lot of knowledge, a lot of information about God, but not a lot of intimacy with God. Not a lot of relationship with God. Not a lot of friendship. That's the cry of God's heart. God wants to give himself to us in the incredible gift of friendship, and we're not taking advantage of it.
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13: Tomorrow on Catholic Connection, Donna Rice Hughes from Enough is Enough, Shrines and Wonders Wednesday, and Joan from Rome. 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

0: of courage.
1: It takes courage to not be afraid of the future, to trust that God is...
2: O Sacred Heart of Jesus, filled with infinite love, broken by our ingratitude and pierced by our sins, yet loving us still, accept the consecration we make to Thee of all that we are and all that we have. Take every faculty of our souls and bodies, only day by day draw us nearer and nearer to Thy Sacred Heart. And there as we shall hear the lesson, teach us Thy holy way. Amen.
3: Prayer for the canonization of Blessed Michael McGivney. God our Father, protector of the poor and defender of the widow and orphaned, you called your priest, Blessed Michael McGivney, to be an apostle of Christian family life and to lead the young to the generous service of their neighbor. Through the example of his life and virtue, may we follow your Son, Jesus Christ, more closely, fulfilling his commandment of charity and building up his body, which is the church. Let the inspiration of your servant prompt us to greater confidence in your love, so that we may continue his work of caring for the needy and the outcast. We humbly ask that you glorify Blessed Michael McGivney on earth according to the design of your holy will. Through his intercession, grant the favor I now present. Through Christ our Lord. Amen.
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7: 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Welcome to Ave Maria in the Afternoon, examining the world through the lens of faith from the heart of the Church to help us navigate the culture. Here's Dr. Marcus Peter.
8: Good afternoon. Thank you very much for joining us on this hour of Ave Maria in the Afternoon. I'm Marcus Peter. As usual, tremendous blessing to be with all of you today. We're going to begin by talking with my friend Dr. Gregory Popchuk. He joins us every week. This week, a new study examining how parents can most effectively foster faith in their children found that the family home is the single most critical factor in determining whether a child retains their faith into adulthood. Now, this was the result of an article that showed up in, of all places, Fox News. Fox was reporting off of a study that was done by the Institute for Family Studies. And so Greg and I are going to talk about that study and the way that the article is written, with the sense of novelty that it was discovered that if parents regularly talk about the faith in the home, there's a however many percent, and it's rather high, likelihood that the child will grow up to become an adult who considers religion and faith and continue to believe that Jesus Christ is God, especially when they run into circumstances in their future life as adults. Or if the father is leading the charge in the faith, the percentage of the children retaining the faith becomes a lot higher. And so all of these things, Greg and Lisa on More to Life, their EWTN call-in program, but also in their books, and the church herself has been teaching for 2,000 years now. Greg and Lisa have been saying this for most of their career, that the faith has to become the source of the warmth, intimacy, and direction, and dare I use the word identity, in the home. That the faith isn't just what we do, it is truly who we are as family. It informs our entire family culture. If that becomes the case, then there's a higher likelihood that the faith then continues to be carried down by children into their adult lives. After that, we will talk with Kevin Murphy about the Cardinal Newman Conference that's taking place this week. He will share with us about this movement to revitalize and re-engage Catholic education into what the church has always taught it.

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1: Hospitality is a mission that I undergo as a priest and as a professional chef, but it's a strange word because it's the combination of auspite, which means guest, and ostia, which means host. 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
3: 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Father Ricardo is a priest and parish pastor in the Archdiocese of Detroit. He also serves as a consultant to the Archdiocesan Department of Evangelism, Catechesis, and Schools. Father Ricardo completed his graduate studies at Sacred Heart Major Seminary in Detroit and the Gregorian University in Rome. He was ordained in 1996. This episode is entitled, RCIA for Catholics Number 8, Why Be Good? Today's show is program number 753. And now, here's Father John Ricardo. We hope you enjoy.
4: So just ponder that for a moment, that question. Why bother to be good, really? Some of us might remember Leo DeRocher, who was a rather eccentric baseball player and then coach, manager, who was the one who coined the phrase, nice guys finish last. In so many ways in our culture right now, we see that over and over again. Those who seem to live what looks like the good life that the Lord lays out for us in the Scriptures, they don't seem to do all that well. Whereas those who kind of thwart the good life and almost mock God to his face, if not downright do mock God to his face, they seem to be doing just fine. When I was away at Christmas, I remember on New Year's Eve morning, I was working out in the gym where we were staying, and on the TV, I didn't have the remote or this wouldn't have stayed on, but on the TV, I think it was the Entertainment Channel or something like that. And they were doing the year in review of all the famous people. And all it was tragedy after tragedy after tragedy. So-and-so gets out of her car without any clothes on. So-and-so checks into rehab. So-and-so dies of a drug overdose. So-and-so, I mean, it was just like all these people who are held up by the media in one way or another as celebrities, their lives are disasters, even though they have the things which apparently, since we're doing a show and we have daily shows on these people, they're being held up as these people have what it is that we should want. That's why they're so happy, but they're not happy. They're addicted. They're in rehab. They're dead at their own hands for some of the things which they thought were going to find happiness, which didn't deliver. I'm always reminded of David Duvall, who he was the number one golfer before a guy named Tiger Woods, the number one golfer in the world. Duvall was just a lot of fun to watch and very intense, and he is now totally off the radar screen in golf. His world ranking is somewhere in the triple digits after being the number one player in the world. He acknowledges this. He collapsed in large part because he had been told that when he finally wins a major, one of the four major golf tournaments in the year, once he wins that, he would just have this tremendous sense of accomplishment and everything would be great. And he won, and nothing was great. His response was something like, now what? Now what do I do?

0: I've got this, now what? So his career bombed and his life exploded for the good, because as his career bombed, it led him into some relationships and friendships which have just kind of brought people into his life, which now have helped him to understand that life isn't about winning. There's nothing wrong with winning. I love sports. I like to play to win. Otherwise, you don't keep score. It seems to be the purpose of keeping score. But that's not going to satisfy me. What's going to satisfy me is relationships. I don't think I'm the only person who struggles with things like this, but you live in a world which it looks like there's some people doing really well. And sometimes you go, I wish I were you, because you look like you don't have a care in the world. Meanwhile, I'm trying to follow the Lord, and I got a lot of cares. So what's the point? There is a great passage in the Old Testament. It's Psalm 73, which takes up this very issue. This is by no means a modern problem. This is something that the human person's been struggling with forever, and especially the godly person. And Psalm 73 starts, truly God is good to the upright, to those who are pure in heart. That's something of a sarcastic statement, actually. Truly, God is really good to the pure of heart. That's what it should be, but it doesn't appear to be what happens in reality. And then the psalmist goes on to say, as for me, my feet had almost stumbled. My steps had well nigh slipped, for I was envious of the arrogant when I saw the prosperity of the wicked. For they have no pangs. Their bodies are sound and sleek. That's why they're on E in the year in review. They're not in trouble, as other men are. They're not stricken like other men. Therefore, pride is their necklace. Violence covers them as a garment. Their eyes swell out with fatness, and their hearts overflow with follies. They scoff and speak with malice. Loftily they threaten oppression. They set their mouths against the heavens, and their tongue struts through the earth. Countless people come to mind for me when I hear this. Therefore, the people turn and praise them and find no fault in them. And they say, how can God know? Is there knowledge in the Most High? Behold, these are the wicked. Always at ease, they increase in riches. And the psalmist goes on to say, all in vain, then, have I kept my heart clean and washed my hands in innocence. For all the day long I've been stricken and chastened every morning. He's asking the question, why bother to be good? I'm trying to follow the Lord. This is what I'm getting out of it. You don't even know the Lord exists, and you seem to be doing great. That might be exactly where some of us are right now. And he goes on to say, if I had said this, I will speak thus, I would have been untrue to the generation of your children. But when I thought how to understand this, it seemed to me a wearisome task. This is where the moment of revelation comes from this man. Until I went into the sanctuary of God. So everything changes the moment the man or the woman goes to pray. And God gives to the person, gives to us, light to see. Then I perceive their end. Truly, you set them in slippery places. You make them fall to ruin. How they are destroyed in a moment, swept away utterly by terrors. They are like a dream when one awakens. On awaking, you despise their phantoms. When my soul was embittered, when I was pricked in the heart, I was stupid and arrogant. That's a great line in the scriptures, huh? You can say that a few times. I was stupid and arrogant. I was like a beast towards you. Nevertheless, I am continually with you. You hold my right hand. You guide me with your counsel, and afterward you will receive me to glory. Whom have I in heaven but you? And there is nothing upon earth that I desire besides you. My flesh and my heart may fail, but God is the strength of my heart and my portion forever. For behold, those who are far from you shall perish. You put an end to those who are false to you. But for me, it is good to be near God. I have made the Lord God my refuge, that I may tell of your works. That's Psalm 73. Might be something worth going out and praying over again. The psalmist seems to give as the answer, and in part is the answer, to the question, why be good? Something like, because in the end, all will come out well. It's usually the answers that youth give to the question, why be good? It's usually, well, so we can go to heaven, which is not quite true. We don't go to heaven because we're good. We go to heaven because God's good and he's been merciful. We just have to respond to it. My problem with that answer is it doesn't do a whole lot for me now. I'm more practical than that. I always ask the question, what's in this for me? Otherwise, why not just do what the heathens seem to be doing, live well, soak it up, sound sleek, riches, pride, whatever, and then just pray for and cross your fingers for the opportunity to repent on your deathbed. then you get it all. Then you'll have the good life here, and then you get heaven. If the only reason to be good now is so you can get to heaven. But that's not the only reason to be good now. And that's what I want to talk about tonight. There is a payoff for you and I growing in virtue and living a genuinely good life, and the payoff is in the here and now, not just however many decades away or months for some of us it might be when the Lord calls us home. There's a principle that we call the transformative nature of the good, which is based on the reality that St. Gregory, one of the fathers of the church, says that when it comes to our lives as moral persons, or the decisions that we make involving right and wrong, you and I are our own parents. It's a provocative expression. Morally speaking, we are our own parents. We are because the decisions that we make, the choices that we make, create who we are as persons. A buddy of mine who teaches at Catholic Central is always fond of saying to the young men there, all boys set out to be men, some of them make it. And we could say the same thing to young women. All girls set out to be women, some of them make it. It has nothing to do with our age, or our strength, or our achievements and accomplishments. It has to do with our character. So we give birth to ourselves by our free actions. The things that you and I choose to do make us to be who we are. I find that to be not merely humbling, but humiliating, oftentimes. I am who I am because of the things that I've chosen to do with my life. Thankfully, one of the things I can choose to do with my life is to ask for forgiveness. But we are our own parents in that regard. So the payoff of striving to be good is, quite frankly, becoming good. Joseph Pieper, in this book on the cardinal virtues, in his section on temperance, talks about how the person who lives a life of temperance, which is that virtue to which all sorts of things like chastity and food and anger and all those things belong, the person who lives a life of temperance has a sense of ease. Most of us, or many of us anyway, we live kind of like knee-jerk reactions. Something happens and it provokes us. It's like the doctor hitting my knee, my foot flies out. Whereas temperance and the other virtues together with it, but temperance helps me, rather than to do that, to just respond. There's an interior calmness in the mind and in the heart which enables me to live life well. So he writes, he's talking about chastity here in a particular way, but we could apply this to anything. In Thomas's explicit opinion, the effort of self-control pertains only to the less perfect steps of the beginner, whereas real perfected virtue, by the very nature of its concept, bears the joyous, radiant seal of ease, of effortlessness, of self-evident inclination. Think of whatever it is that you struggle with, and we all struggle with something. You know, for some people, it's a craving for food. For some people, it might be alcohol. For some people, it might be impurity. Whatever it is, I mean, there's different things that have been in our lives, temptations all throughout our lives, and continue to be present in us. And there is, for most of us, a battle. It might be speech. And there's a battle to overcome those. It might be anger. It might be bitterness. And we haven't yet habituated ourselves to be the kind of people who, when the temptation arises and presents itself to us, we're just able to just kind of easily walk through it as if it's just a mist and go, this holds no interest for me. I don't know about you, but that sounds very attractive. For whatever the temptation is that's out there, whatever the struggle it is that's out there, to just be able to walk through life at ease. And that's the result of the man or the woman who's habituated himself or herself to a life of virtue. That's one of the payoffs of becoming good, of making the choices day in, day out, moment by moment, of doing the right thing, is we habituate ourselves to doing good. Ben Hogan, the great golfer, supposedly swung a club so often, he practiced so often, that he forgot how to swing wrong. I find that unfathomable. I'm still trying to remember that one perfect swing. But it's a great lesson to apply for virtue. He practiced this so often that he forgot how to do anything else but perfection. Now apply that to the moral life, and what a payoff. I mean, you can't play golf right now. I'd love to, but it's too cold and it's snowing. You can't find the ball. But every day is this opportunity to live this. I mean, every day we're presented with challenges and opportunities and decisions that we have to make. And to imagine forgetting how to choose the wrong in whatever the situation might be sounds to me like paradise in many regards. Because those are the very things that frustrate us. You know, at the end of the day, and you go back, oh, why did I say that? Or why did I react that way? Or why did I make that choice? Whatever it might be. So the payoff for choosing to do the good is to become good. We are made for happiness. We say this a lot, I know, in RCA for Catholics, and I've said it a lot in different things here, but it's something that I find we cannot repeat too often. God made me for happiness. He did not make me to be a slave. He did not make me to be a servant, even though he calls us servants at times. That's not the point. He made me for happiness. The paradox is I become happy by letting him run my life, not in the sense of controlling it like some power-hungry person, but by letting him just be ever-present in everything that I do, to the degree that he is the one who guides my thoughts and my heart, my intellect, everything, I find happiness. So he is, again, the happiest of all beings who created me out of love to share in his happiness. That's why we're here. That's what heaven will be. What's Jesus' first public miracle? Cana. What does he do at Cana? He makes a lot of wine. That garbage can back there by the door, that's a 30-gallon can. Fill 6 of those with wine. That's a lot of wine. There's a point there. I mean, there really is. It's a profound point that's worth pondering. His very first public miracle is in the middle of a celebration, and it's that which brings joy. It's wine. Some of us may struggle with alcoholism. We may be alcoholics. We may have people who are alcoholics. Don't get me wrong. Jesus isn't telling us to be a drunk. But it's not at all insignificant that the Eucharist is not bread and water. It's bread and wine. The Pope's preacher who preaches the retreats over there and preaches on Good Fridays stresses this on a number of occasions in things he said, that bread and water is a symbol of sustenance. Bread and wine is something very different. Water quenches thirst. Wine does not quench thirst, or doesn't merely quench thirst. Wine brings joy, and he made a lot of it. It's supposed to provoke me and to get me to realize maybe God is not this antithesis of happiness that I have created him to be, at least that this culture has created him to be. He's the enemy of happiness. No, he's not. He is the happiest of all who made me to be happy. He not only made me to be happy, he put in me a tremendous desire for it. So there is inscribed within us this great hunger and desire to be happy. And everything that we do, every moral choice we do, is driven by this desire to be happy. Even when we sin, it's driven by the desire to be happy. Because our sinful choices are motivated by something. Even if it's something as base as pleasure. It's like, I want that, it will make me happy. Oops, it didn't. Oh well, but I was driven by the desire for happiness. So this is what guides us in so many things in life. Not the desire for pleasure, the desire for happiness. Make sure that's clear. So everything I do is driven by that. But because I'm wounded by sin, and because we have this thing at work within us, which is concupiscence. Anybody know what concupiscence is? The tendency to sin, exactly. It's the inclination to sin. The way I think of it is Adam and Eve in the garden, they used to walk upright at ease. You know, there was no problem. Everything was just great. After the fall, after sin, and concupiscence begins to reign in their lives, and it's operative in your life and in mine, because baptism didn't wash that away. We still struggle with concupiscence. We still walk, but now we kind of walk like this. You know, you walk with a limp, which means the crack comes, and you're prone to falling. Because that's the case in our lives, because we have this within us, it's a struggle to choose to do the right thing. But even though that's true, it's still possible for you and me to be able to discern good from evil, right from wrong, what will be helpful to me from what will be harmful to me. And by God's grace, even though I'm weak, I can choose to do the good. I'm not doomed to fail, ever. I want to look tonight a little bit at something like the Beatitudes, although I don't want to look at the Beatitudes in detail. I want to look at the kind of this key word in the Beatitudes. And then I want to kind of walk our way through some basic things on morality and then some things on the commandments in general. The heart of the moral life are the Beatitudes. Pope John Paul II, in his encyclical on the splendor of truth, that I list on the bibliography, says that the Beatitudes are a self-portrait of Jesus. It's a great way of thinking about them. They are Jesus' self-portrait. If you want to see his heart, this is his heart. He's describing for himself in words who he is. They're found in Matthew chapter 5, verses 1 to 11. Let's just read these real quick. It's a tough passage to read out loud, I find, because it sounds so contrary to everything that the world says. It's one thing to read this to yourself. It's another thing to read out loud because it sounds like you're basically reading Blessed Are the Losers. In fact, that was Nietzsche's response to the Beatitudes. Friedrich Nietzsche was that what Jesus has done is turn everything upside down. Nietzsche, for those of us who don't know, is the one who continues to be the overwhelming influence in college campuses today, or at least in liberal college campuses, which reject the gospel and see Christianity as this great imposition on freedom. But Nietzsche says that what Jesus did is he basically took all the greatness of man, turned it upside down, and said, the people who are truly great in the world are now called to be those who have problems, and the people who will never amount to anything, Jesus elevates. And he holds out this prospect that at the end of life, they'll be rewarded. How stupid is that? So he comes up with this idea of the Uberman, or the Overman, the great man, Superman. So Jesus opens his mouth and taught them, saying, "Blessed are the poor in spirit, for theirs is the kingdom of heaven. Blessed are those who mourn." I don't know about you, but I'm not signing up for these. That's not my gut reaction. It's not to go, "Ooh, that sounds fun. Ooh, that's got to be the way to happiness." "Blessed are the meek, for they shall inherit the earth. Blessed are those who hunger and thirst for righteousness, for they shall be satisfied. Blessed are the merciful, for they shall obtain mercy. Blessed are the pure of heart, for they shall see God. Blessed are the peacemakers, for they shall be called sons of God. Blessed are those who are persecuted for righteousness' sake, for theirs is the kingdom of heaven. Blessed are you when men revile you and persecute you and utter all kinds of evil against you falsely on my account. Rejoice and be glad, for your reward is great in heaven. For so men persecuted the prophets who were before you." The key word in the Beatitudes is obviously blessed. Anybody got a different translation in their Bible? Happy, okay? Sometimes it's translated as fortunate. Fortunate in the sense that it really refers to being in possession of a good that many people desire, but not all can obtain for whatever reason. There's a great book, I think it's on your bibliography that I gave you early on. There's a 2-volume commentary in the Gospel of Matthew called Heart of the Word, Fire of Mercy. And some of the stuff that I use now comes from the author of those. They're great reflections for really diving into Scripture. The author there, a man named Mary Kakis, says that the best translation might be something more like, as opposed to blessed or happy or fortunate, something like on the way. On the way are the meek, for they shall inherit the earth. He uses the idea that the word here kind of conjures up the idea of the thrill of a wayfarer about to reach his destination. It reminds us that we're pilgrims heading for somewhere, heading for home, and by this way, we'll get there. So on the way to conformity to God, the one who is good and who is happy. So it's on the way, therefore, to the goal of human existence, which is to be conformed to God, the perfectly happy one. So to have these, to be in possession of these virtues or these attitudes is one of the key ways to happiness. Happiness comes from a Greek word which means to have a good soul. I find this to be most provocative. We tend to think of happiness as a subjective feeling that we have. But the true meaning of happiness doesn't really have much to do with my subjective feelings or my experiences. The true meaning of happiness is an objective reality. It means that my soul is good. My feelings may be lousy, and often are. That's why feelings aren't sins. We can feel lots of different ways. But the idea of happiness here is that it's a soul, the root of the person, the core of the person, the essence of the person who is more and more in conformity to God. That's the happy person. So it's not something that has to do with the feelings. It's something that has to do with how I really am. Now, to help us on the way to happiness are the Ten Commandments, which is not exactly how people tend to think of the Ten Commandments, as helps on the way to happiness. We tend to think of them as impositions, as restrictions, as limitations, you know, the 10 shackles, the 10 suggestions, the 10 whatever. But they don't look like there's these, "Hey, fantastic, we got commandments to help us find happiness." That's not the response of most people to the commandments. It plays in again to the idea of Nietzsche and so many others that God is this great celestial killjoy. But Pope John Paul, when he went to Jerusalem, into the Holy Land in the Jubilee year in 2000, when he went to Mount Sinai, he gave a reflection there on the Ten Commandments, and he called them the 10 Gifts, which is a great moniker for them. The 10 Gifts. That's not usually what we come up with. Certainly not what teenagers or college students or those in the throes of whatever in their search for happiness would describe the 10 Commandments as, the 10 great gifts. But they are the gifts given to us by God to help us become good, that is, to become happy. Want to become good? That is, to be happy, live these. Want to be in hell? Break them. As a result of having broken them, you'll be sent to hell. You'll be in hell by not keeping them. You'll be removed from the God who is good and who is loving. You want misery? Break the commandments. You want shame, despair, discouragement, sadness? Break the commandments. Dr. Meg Meeker, who was here back in October, I think it was, who's this adolescent pediatrician, has written several books, one of which is called Strong Fathers and Strong Daughters. She just talks in there at one point about, from her experience as a child physician, teenage physician, the single greatest sexually transmitted disease amongst sexually active women, young women, is depression, which then she often sees spirals into very self-destructive behaviors. And this great loss of self-worth, dignity, and whatnot. I say all that just as one example of breaking one commandment for whatever reason, what it can do, the misery it can lead to. That's not to say a judgment on anybody who's done that in their lives. None of us here is the Virgin Mary. It was only one. It's the evidence of what happens when we don't live well. The fruit of sin is death. We experience that as a result. So you want to live a miserable life, live in a world where they're routinely broken, live in our world, and it will be challenging. Now, in the midst of all this, there is something which is critically important. That's obviously freedom. Freedom is one of those words like love and happiness and authority that we have to do everything we can to take back because it's often horribly misunderstood. We're the land of the free and the home of the brave. We all speak about it. We all claim to want it, but a lot of people aren't quite sure what it is. Or they simply think that what freedom is the capacity to do whatever I want, anytime I want, with whoever I want. But you can't do that. You can't live that way in this country. You can't do that on the way home tonight. You can't drive on the left side. No, you're not free to do that. Is that an inhibition on your freedom? No, you can't drive 85 down Penniman. There's a set of things that we cannot do. So freedom is not merely the capacity to be able to do whatever we want whenever we want to do it. That's lawlessness. That's not a helpful thing either to me or to the society in which I live. Catechism describes freedom like this. This is paragraph 1731, and then 3 and 4. Freedom is the power rooted in reason and the will to act or not to act, to do this or that, and so to perform deliberate actions on one's own responsibility. By free will, one shapes one's own life. Think back to Pieper's little comment about this idea that you just kind of walk with ease through life. That's the truly free person. They don't find themselves stuck by all the different temptations that are out there in one way or another, which claim to offer so much, but which don't deliver what they claim to offer. Freedom is a force for growth and maturity in truth and goodness, the Catechism says. It attains its perfection when it's directed toward God, who is our beatitude, our happiness. The more one does what is good, the freer one becomes. It's Ben Hogan swinging again. The more he swings, the more he habituates himself to swinging well, and the more he blocks out of his mind the memories of swinging poorly. That's how we're supposed to try to live the moral life. There is no true freedom except in the service of what is good and just. The choice to disobey and to do evil is an abuse of freedom, and it leads to the slavery of sin. Freedom makes man, the human person, responsible for his acts to the extent that they are voluntary. I found over the last number of years, as I reflect upon freedom, I find freedom to be a tremendous weight in my life, like a great burden in my life. It's challenging to be free because it means that I cannot blame anybody for the way I am. I am the way I am because of me. For the bad, for the good, is because of grace. You know, if there's good in me, it's grace and I'm cooperating with grace. But whatever's not in me that's any good, that's because of me. So I don't know if anybody else experiences this in the same way at times, but freedom, I find to be just ridiculously demanding. We live in this culture which does not want to own up for why we've done what we've done. My uncle made me do that, you know, or something that happened to me when I was 17 is the result of why I am the way I am. I mean, I don't want to oversimplify. I mean, certainly our environments at certain times have been a factor in our decisions or whatnot. But to the degree that I made decisions freely in my life, I made them and they've made me to be who I am. And that's both disheartening and heartening. It's disheartening because there's some things in my life that I need to work on. It's heartening because I'm still alive and I got a chance with God's grace to continue to grow in holiness and in love. Back to Pieper real quick. Let me just read this section in his book. It is a commonplace, though nonetheless mysterious truth, that man's inner order, unlike that of the crystal or the flower or the animal, is not a simply given and self-evident reality, but rather the same forces from which human existence derives its being can upset that inner order to the point of destroying the spiritual and the moral person. Most difficult to grasp is the fact that it is indeed the essential human self that is capable of throwing itself into disorder to the point of self-destruction. I can destroy myself. by the things that I choose to do. Man is not really a battlefield of conflicting forces and impulses which conquer one another. If we say that the sensuality in us gets the better of our reason, this is only a vague and metaphorical manner of speaking. You know, remember Flip Wilson? You know, devil made me do it. No, he didn't. Devil can never make me do it. No one can make me do it. I make me do it. Rather, it is always our single self that is chaste or unchaste, temperate or intemperate, self-preserving or self-destructive. It is always the decisive center of the whole indivisible person by which the inner order is upheld or upset. It is not the good my will preserves, Paul says, but the evil my will disapproves that I find myself doing. I love that image that, you know, there is no battle going on in me between good and bad. It's just me. I have temptations, to be sure, and I have grace being offered me, to be sure, but I am the one who is in conflict because of concupiscence which is in me. Now, I can grow in freedom through a number of different things, by knowledge of the good, by progressing in virtue, by habituating myself to living a good life, and then by ascetical practices. We've gotten out of the habit of doing these in the church. We used to fast. We don't fast all that much anymore. But Jesus doesn't say, if you fast. He says, when you fast. The implication is we're supposed to fast. You know, we used to always abstain from meat on Fridays. We don't do that anymore. It's not a church teaching that we're supposed to do that. But we are supposed to do something on Fridays, and I don't always do this, to call to mind the passion. Friday is unlike any other day in the week. It's the day on which God made man suffered. I should do something to remind myself of that. I should learn how to do some things which discipline my will. The payoff of that will be I will grow in virtue. If I can deny myself things which I can legitimately have, then when temptations come our way, whatever the temptation is that, you know, or the temptations that tend to plague us, then when temptations come our way, if we've already gotten into the habit of saying no to things which are okay to have, then we're practiced and we're ready to say no to things that we shouldn't. This doesn't come easy. Paul, and over again in his letters, talks about, you know, I'm straining, I'm striving for, I'm pressing on to take hold of, I'm trying to grasp. It connotes effort. St. Ignatius writes, the spiritual exercises, not the spiritual massage. You don't just lie down and, oh, this is lovely, I'm just growing into Christianity. Paul says, I got to pummel my body. You know, he says elsewhere, I'm not shadow boxing when I'm doing this. I'm trying to get the old man out with God's grace, or the old woman out, so that the new man or the new woman can get in so I can find happiness. And at times the old man or the old woman rears his or her ugly head, and the habits that we've had are still kind of deep within us. The way you get those out is you practice self-discipline. We know that. That's why some of us made a New Year's resolution to go to the gym or to not eat as much dessert. Only have two desserts in a night, not three. Whatever it might be, we know we've got to do something to get the body in shape. Well, if we understand that, then we should be able to understand we're going to have to do something to get the will in shape. I can get anybody's body in shape, but to get the will in shape is tough. We need spiritual trainers, not just personal trainers. Or we need a broader understanding of a personal trainer. My will has got to get formed rightly, and these things help do it. Knowledge of what it is that is good, habituating ourselves to living a life of virtue, and then some sort of ascetical practices. And maybe most importantly, you know, coming off of last weekend where we celebrated the feast of the baptism of our Lord, when you and I were baptized, the ability to do this was given to us. We are not on our own in this battle. So when I say that this is a battle that I am engaged in, and it's not good, bad, that's fighting within me, it's me who's fighting, I am not alone in this because the Lord is with me. When I was baptized and when you were baptized, we died. We died and something was given to us. Grace was given to us. Supernatural life was given to us. The power of the Holy Spirit that raised Jesus from the dead lives in you and in me. That's incredibly hopeful. Whatever it is that we wrestle with and struggle with, there is the capacity within us to live freedom and to live it excellently. This is one of the reasons why prayer and daily prayer is so essential for our lives. To be in touch with the Holy Spirit. The Lord is a great teacher. You know, when he writes letters to the seven churches in Revelation, he starts out by saying, you do this really well, but this is not so good. I mean, if we would let him do that when we pray, Lord, tell me what you're pleased with in my life, and then tell me what you're not. And then as you identify that, I know you don't identify that with me so that you can go, you worthless little piece of slime. You do that because you want me to grow in freedom. But I'm never going to hear that if I've got the remote in my hand all day long or my iPod plugged in or the radio turned up. Some of us have all of those on. You know, I got the iPod in, I got the TV on, and I'm doing my instant messaging. And I'm texting at the same time. I mean, we're so distracted, and as a result of the distractions, we can't hear the only voice that we really need to hear, who wants me to find happiness. So Jesus' death and resurrection have broken the power of sin, and they've given us access to abundant life, huh? To real freedom, to happiness, to goodness. Paul says in Romans 6, "Do you not know that all of us who have been baptized into Christ Jesus were baptized into his death?" That's what baptism was. It was a sacramental sharing in the death of Jesus. "We were buried, therefore, with him by baptism into death, so that as Christ was raised from the dead by the glory of the Father, we too might walk in newness of life." This is not some wonderful theological treatise. Paul's trying to talk about practical advice. You have, I have, the capacity to walk in newness of life. All I got to do is call upon it. The Holy Spirit's here. He's here. He's in me. He dwells in me and in you, as someone once said, like heat dwells in hot water, everywhere. We just got to get in touch with him and say, "Look, I need some newness of life." If we have been united with him in a death like his, we shall certainly be united with him in a resurrection like his. We know that our former man was crucified with him so that the sinful body might be destroyed and might no longer be enslaved to sin. Some of us might be here tonight, and quite frankly, we're just enslaved in sin, whatever the sin might be. Revelation is healing. Scripture's saying to us tonight, you don't have to be enslaved in sin. There is at work within you the very reality, the very person which raised Jesus from the dead. Call on him. Walk in newness of life. Walk in ease. Walk in freedom. Does this sound attractive? I hope so. I mean, it's attractive to me. I mean, I can identify all these things in my life where I want to walk in newness of life still. Got some great habits, but I need some other ones. "For he who has died is freed from sin. If we have died with Christ, we believe that we shall also live with him. For we know that Christ, being raised from the dead, will never die again. Death no longer has dominion over him. The death he died to sin once for all. But the life he lives for God. So you also must consider yourselves dead to sin and alive to God in Christ Jesus. Let not sin, therefore, reign in your mortal bodies to make you obey their passions." Sin doesn't have to reign in me. You know, maybe we walked in tonight and that's exactly what's been happening in our lives. For whatever dimension, sin's been reigning in our lives. Or we thought that the effort to overcome it would be too great. The Holy Spirit's here telling us, "No, the effort's not too great. I got freedom for you. Give me your anger. Give me your bitterness. Give me your lust. Give me the intemperance with food. Give it to me. I get freedom." That's what God's saying to us. That's why I made you. I made you for freedom. Don't stay stuck in that. You know by now, it doesn't deliver. It just delivers shame, frustration, sadness, opportunities for the evil one to accuse us. So live in freedom. Learn to take part of this newness of life, this walking in ease, which God has for us. That's what happened in baptism. Now, I want to say something real quick about how to evaluate the morality of an act, which becomes a very important principle to think about or to understand. Then we can apply it in different situations in life. Oftentimes, unfortunately, we evaluate the morality of an act, its goodness or its harmfulness, according to what came from it. So the consequences are what tend to dictate whether or not something was good or bad. That's called consequentialism or proportionalism, which is a fallacious way of thinking. It's erroneous. There's three things you look at when you look at an act. What is it that I chose to do? That's the object. What's my intention in doing it? And what are the consequences that come from it? Problem with if I judge an act by its consequences, I don't always know the consequences in advance. In fact, I rarely know the consequences in advance. So in these three things, that which is most important is the object of the act, which is what is it that I am choosing to do. If the object of the act is not good, then no matter what my intention was or what the consequences that come from it are, it wasn't a good act, morally speaking. If the object's good, then the intention and the consequences become important. So for example, that which I choose to do might be to make a $25,000 donation to the church. Oh, let's make it $250,000. We got a $5.8 million debt. I'll write a check for $250,000, huh? Now, objectively, that's a good choice, right, Carl? It'd be a great choice. It would help our debt tremendously. You might even want to put it as a down payment on the gym. So you choose to make this gift. So I choose to make a gift, but my intention in doing this is for you to honor me. I'm not doing this because I really love to be generous, because I understand that everything I have is a gift. I'm doing it simply because I want you to think I am really good. That's my intention. That's no longer a morally good act. Or you might go to pray. Great thing to do. But your intention in going to pray might be solely that people look at you and go, wow, you are really holy. You've been in that chapel for 4 hours. And you make it a point, you know, you walk into the chapel and, you know, all the doors are shut. You open the doors, you know, so that everybody who walks by can see you. And people walk by and you turn, oh, hey, hi, how are you? You're not praying, you know, you're simply there so that people will notice, wow, Karen's here again. She is really in the hands of God. Good action, yeah, it's a good choice. My intentions are so far off that it's become not a great act. I gotta say something quick on sin. People think oftentimes the church is hung up on sin. The church is not hung up on sin. The church is hung up on getting rid of sin. The church is not hung up on guilt. The church is hung up on helping us to get rid of guilt. Psychiatrists are the ones who had to write books back in the mid and late 70s entitled Whatever Happened to Sin. That wasn't written by a theologian or a priest or a bishop. It was written by a psychiatrist. Whatever happened to sin? Because everybody right now is just blaming everybody else. No one's taking accountability, owning up for the decisions that they've made. And so we've just kind of discarded this whole thing. We're great at finding sin in, you know, corporations or countries, but we're not real good at finding sin in me. And the best definition, and there's lots of definitions of sin, the catechism's got plenty to look at, but George Weigel, who's kind of the official biographer of Pope John Paul II, in one of his books, it's still, I think, to me anyway, the best definition I've ever heard, which is simply the failure to live freedom excellently. Failure to live freedom excellently. The reason I like that is because I really want freedom and I really want to be excellent. And I am painfully aware that sin is simply a failure in both counts. It wasn't freedom and it wasn't excellent living. So it helps me understand it has to do with me. So I'm supposed to hate sin not simply because it offends God. That's true, it offends God, but there's nothing I can do to hurt God. God tells me not to do certain things or to do other things because they're either good for me or harmful to me. So I think, anyway, what the Holy Spirit wants to do in us is to help us understand that sin is an offense against me. When I choose to do X, Y, Z, whatever it is that we might struggle with in our lives, that hurts us. God didn't make me to get hurt. So I shouldn't choose things which are going to hurt myself. It's not like the breaking of a speed limit, for which I don't feel a lot of remorse, as I've demonstrated in recent months. But when I understand that these are things that have to do with my own moral character, then they help me realize, oh, you know, it's not just the breaking of a law. It's the doing of something or the not doing of something, which has an impact in my life, very tangibly. It hinders me from finding freedom and from living excellency. All right, I want to say something quick about the Ten Commandments, and then we'll let people ask whatever questions might be on their mind, or we'll go to the bar. Doesn't matter. I was going to get in a little bit to the First Commandment. I might just touch on it only because I find the First Commandment to be something like a great synopsis of all the commandments. I find it that it just really helps us grasp what it is that the commandments have as their root. What's the perception of the culture as regards the Ten Commandments? Get rid of them? Burdens? Why don't we want to put them on the law court? Why do they want to strike them down off of courts? Makes you think of where you are? What's required? Not consistent with relativism, that's for certain. I use this example a lot, but I still find it to be the most dramatic one to me. There was an ad in Sports Illustrated 12 years ago. It was a full-page ad. It was however many colors, very glossy, very polished. It's a naked woman from here to here. And it's a glistening naked woman. And written on her stomach in big letters is, "Our primetime Sunday lineup is guaranteed to break more commandments than all the other networks combined." Remember Psalm 73? That's the boast of the wicked. Our shows, from 8 to 11, they make all the other networks look like Disney, or what Disney used to be. What we peddle is the flesh, and we're proud of it, and we boast of it, and you tune into it, it seems to say. That's why our ratings are off the chart. That's our culture's perception of the commandments. They're simply inconveniences, our lust for life, and our desire for happiness. How many people right now would feel comfortable standing up, taking the mic, and saying all Ten Commandments? I won't call on you. I just want to show a hands. How many people safely think they could say all Ten Commandments out loud? It doesn't even have to be in order. Just get them all. So you can get like 8, 9. Some of there's one more. All right, so what do we got? Maybe half? Maybe a little bit more than half. That's pretty good, actually. I'm impressed. Did anybody here learn the commandments in any other way from being in a classroom? I don't care if it was in a Catholic school or after school or wherever you were in school, and having the commandments either written on a board or written on a piece of paper and you being told to memorize them. Did anybody as a child learn them in any other way but memorizing them? I think it's devastating. I think it's disastrous. There's a few people in here who teach religious ed, please don't teach children the Ten Commandments by having them memorize them on a board without teaching them the context in which they were given. Location, location, location. It means everything. So if you just have them written on the board, okay, welcome to class today, kids. We've got the Ten Commandments. The first commandment, what is it? Very good. Okay, second commandment, nicely done, thank you. Boom, here's the Ten Commandments, and the kids are going, okay, here's the Ten Commandments. I guess I'm supposed to memorize these, but I have no idea why or what they're going to do for me. Everything changes the moment you learn that the Ten Commandments are given to the Israelites on their way out of Egypt as they're traveling through the desert towards the Promised Land. And especially when you remember that they were in Egypt for 430 years, and they weren't hanging out at the Nile drinking martinis. They're making bricks for twice as long as the history of our country, or roughly twice as long as the history of our country. They were slaves. Just saw the movie The Great Debaters the other day. Great movie, by the way, if you want to see something very powerful. And it reminds you how traumatized our country is by the relationship between the races, as a result of all that the African Americans endured in our country in their time of slavery, from whenever at the founding of the country until the emancipation of Lincoln. And obviously we have a long way to go to continue to heal those relations. But our country bears tremendous trauma as a result of slavery for however long those years were. Well, for 430 years, the whole Israelite people were slaves. They had no life, no existence, no freedom, no control over themselves, no ability to do what they wanted, no sense of dignity, no sense of worth, no sense of purpose. Their purpose was to make monuments for the kings, and then they were killed. That was their purpose. Those are the people who got the Ten Commandments. They got the Ten Commandments after God, through Moses, dramatically rescued them, intervened, freed them from slavery, destroyed the oppressor, led them through the Red Sea, you know, split the jello, like Charlton Heston experienced. They all walked through the Red Sea, jello on the right, jello on the left. That's how they did the Red Sea and the Ten Commandments, huh? They walked through, they're fed with manna. He provides them with water from a rock. He speaks to them along the way. There's a pillar of fire at night to guide them. There's a column of cloud to protect them. God is with them all along their journey. And then, before they get into the Promised Land, when they get to Mount Sinai, God gives, as a tremendous gift, these Ten Commandments. So what does the context teach you? The context teaches you that the God who gave the commandments is a God who frees. He's a God who liberates. He's a God who saves. He's a God who rescues. He's a God who is interested in my happiness. Otherwise, he would have just stayed up in heaven twiddling his thumbs and not bothered to come down and to grab Moses. But he grabbed Moses, and he used Moses to bring freedom to his people. That's the context of the Ten Commandments. If we don't learn that, we miss everything. That's why we got to teach the kids that. If we do learn that, it helps me automatically know that, okay, these things didn't just come out of the blue one day. It's not like the Israelites were sitting around having too much fun and God said, you know what, this just isn't working well. I'm not real thrilled with what you're doing. Stop doing that. Start doing this. If he wanted us to be miserable, he would have just left everybody in Egypt. But he didn't. And so we can trust that the God who gives these is a God who is truly concerned about where I am. The commandments are written by the finger of God, which is a poetic expression in Exodus. It's a poetic way of saying, this is direct communication from God to me. They are very personal. In fact, they're so personal that the Hebrew is second person singular, not plural. So it's not you, like you all, shall not do this. It's you, John, shall not do that. You, Elizabeth, shall not do that. It's directly given by God to me. It's my name in there and your name. The point of that is God is in all of Scripture, and certainly here, God is initiating a dialogue with us. And now it's up to us either to respond or to ignore him. And they're not arbitrary. This is one of the big differences between Christianity and Islam. The moral law, at least part of the moral law in Islam, is arbitrary. God commands certain things and enjoins other things, and you are not to ask why. He is God. He is transcendent. He could have commanded otherwise. He could have commanded to do the opposite of what he's commanded, and that would have been fine. God can do that. That's not Christianity at all. Everything that God does is a reflection of his love, and it's in accord with reason. Is reason, huh? Or he is love, and he's reasonable. So they're not arbitrary. Maybe in their basic sense, the commandments oblige me. This is how I tend to think of them. The commandments oblige me to be happy. I command you to be free. And we're like, no, we got to get that off the wall. Can't have that in our courtroom. Thou shalt be free. Thou shalt be happy. Remembering that happiness is the objective state of my soul in conformity to God's. And the first commandment says this in kind of a summary fashion to me. You know, I am the Lord thy God who brought you out of slavery in Egypt. Thou shalt not have other gods before me. That first part is very important. I am the Lord thy God who brought you out of slavery. So the first commandment is not, thou shalt not have other gods before me. The first commandment is, I am the Lord thy God who brought you out of slavery. Therefore, so when we teach kids, or whoever we're teaching, make sure we teach them that part, because that reveals his character again. We'll just end with this little insight that someone once wrote, which I find to be, again, very provocative. I'm not a Hebrew scholar. In fact, I can't read a word. I know a few letters, that's about it. But apparently, from what I understand, there is a way to understand what's being said in the first commandment as something like this. Rather than, you shall not bow down before them and worship them, it's something like, you shall not let them, these false gods, make you bow down and worship them. You shall not let them make you, not people, but the gods that we worship, you shall not let them make you bow down and worship them. That is, you shall not let anything make you to be its slave. I did not make you for slavery. I made you for freedom. Think of any addiction, you know, whether it's drinking or drugs or pornography or food or whatever it is. At the roots of the addiction, before the addiction was an addiction, when it was a free choice, it was usually chosen because the person wanted to do it. You know, I like the taste of alcohol, I'll have a drink, maybe I'll have another one. Slowly the capacity to make good decisions was eroded by my decision making, and now I am addicted to it, and I find myself to be powerless to stop it. I got alcoholism in my family, I'm familiar with that. We've all got addictions in our families, we're all addicted to something. I don't care if it's work, but we're all addicted to something. There was a time at the beginning where we chose it because we loved it, but now we hate it. The alcoholic no longer likes to drink. I am powerless to stop this, and it's beyond debilitating that I find myself incapable of choosing anything else. The slightest provocation comes, the addictive part within us gets triggered, and we choose to do something which we know we hate, and yet we choose it because we're stuck. What's happened there? That's the first commandment. We have let something make us to be its slave. That's the hideousness of the addictions that we have, some of which are more drastic or serious than others. But God didn't make me for that. God made me for freedom. So the first commandment kind of sums up the whole essence of thou shalt not be a slave. Thou shalt have life and have it in abundance. That's why I created you. I made you for happiness, and all this stuff hinders it. And I'm not alone in trying to overcome it, because I have within me the power of the Holy Spirit who brought Jesus back from the dead and who's operating in my life, who can enable me, wherever I might be dead right now, to rise as well. That's the great news. So let's end on the great news.
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0: brothers and sisters. This is Jim and Joy Pinto sharing with you about marriage and God's plan. Can there be anything more important or fundamental to marriage than prayer? God is looking for people who do not simply speak about prayer or teach about prayer, but who actually pray. The Word of God teaches us that we are to be at one with one another, lest our prayers be hindered. And so prayer is of the essence. Prayer is that place where we connect with God and where we say to one another in our marriage and in our families that He's essential to what we're doing. We must make time to pray without compromise.
1: In our marriage, there's three people in this marriage. It's Jim, it's Joy, and it's Jesus. We wouldn't be married for 32 years if we did not, every single day, pray. We pray in the morning, and we pray at night. We have done premarital counseling, we have done marriage counseling, and I'm always amazed at how people are not praying with their spouse. It is a power. There's so much power in prayer that we have over each other and for our children, and God shows up and does miracles.
0: You know, there are various forms of prayer, whether it's the rosary or chaplet of divine mercy or some sort of devotions that you're doing. We've done all sorts of prayer. But the key thing, again, is that you pray. It just might be for a moment at the beginning of the day and at the close of the day, but it so washes you and delivers the couple from, yes, I believe in demonic power, and it just fortifies the marriage. It might be as simple as just speaking a blessing and touching one another, like this. Joy, I bless you this day. May God's will be done in your life, and may He help me to facilitate His plan for your life. In the name of the Father, and of the Son, and of the Holy Spirit, I bless you and cover you as your husband. Amen.
1: And Jim, I bless you, and we pray God's richest plans upon us in all that we do today, that He would go before us, that He would be the light and the lamp unto our feet. And Jim, I bless you in the name of the Father, and the Son, and the Holy Spirit. Amen.
0: Marriage and family is God's plan for the world, and prayer is the fuel to fulfill that plan. Thank you, and God bless you.
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3: Haven't you heard that Jesus is really and truly in the Eucharist? 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You say He isn't, or somebody who's lost their faith. Pray for them. They're in grave, grave danger of losing their souls.
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12: Gracie, as Catholics, we're very often accused of being just religious wackos, imposing our religious moral codes on the rest of the world. They tell us, keep your religion off our uterus, or keep your rosaries off our ovaries. How do we reply to that?
13: Well, while many of the world's major religions oppose abortion, opposition to abortion doesn't have to be based on religion at all. My own opposition to abortion is based on science, the law, reason, morality, social justice, and the visible evidence.
12: Absolutely. And because the overwhelming majority of pro-choice people are secular, I've always recommended that we avoid religious arguments entirely. In the vast majority of cases, I've come to learn that making a religious argument is simply handing your opponent a club with which to beat you over the head. We have so many compelling non-religious arguments that powerfully explain why abortion is wrong. I say we stick to them.
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15: Prayer is a variety of forms of communication. Sometimes we simply greet one another, hi, how are you? And we say small, short prayers similarly to God. Other times we engage people in deep conversations. 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

0: and your friends we wish to be. Console those who are lonely by making known to them your presence. 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Amen.
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3: 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And while you're there, click on the Rome Boys, because if I were to say to you, tie up your camel, would you know how to implement in their challenge this week as it applies to our faith? They're going to go a little deeper and explain what that phrase really means as we head into the summer with the Rome Boys on this week's Catholics Coast to Coast.
4: We have these discussions, and it's been a while since he and I talked, but one of the things that we shared was the story from the Quran that talks about this exact same thing, which this might be off-putting to some, but it's interesting because you know, Islam is a very large religion, if not you know, the second largest, and behind Christianity. But it says, tie your camel up and leave the rest to God, because the story goes that a man left his camel untied outside the shop, and somebody said, hey, you need to go tie your camel up. And he's like, oh, no, I'll give it to God. He'll take care of it. My camel won't walk away. And he says, oh, no, tie your camel, leave the rest to God. You know, like, you have to do your part.
5: Welcome back to Rome Boys. Today we have a special guest. Joining us is Dr. Greg Popchick. Is that?
6: Yep, that's right.
5: Hamian?
6: Slovak.
5: All right, cool.
6: There's a little check mark over the C in Slovak. It makes it sound like a CH.
5: Okay, nice. Yeah. Well, we're from German country, so yeah. Neighbors.
6: Yep.
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5: Welcome, Dr. Popchick.
6: Hey, good to be here. 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
5: Tell us a little bit about yourself.
6: So, well, our main work is through CatholicCounselors.com, which is a Catholic pastoral telecounseling practice. I have 20 full-time pastoral counselors that work on the team with me, and we do marriage, family, and individual pastoral counseling with folks all over the world, really. Last year, we did 30,000 sessions altogether. So, praise God. But yeah, so, I mean, and we started out in 1999 doing telecounseling. So, you know, got a little ahead of the curve, but, so we've been doing it for now 27 years almost. And then of course we do the radio program, that's on EWTN, and on Sirius XM channel 130. That's every day, Monday through Friday. And it's a call-in advice program from 10 to 11 a.m. Eastern. Where we're really kind of unpacking practical applications of St. John Paul's theology of the body. You know, we always talk about it on the show how, you know, people wonder, how can theology really help me in my everyday life? And, you know, the theology of the body is really very practical, because St. John Paul was really looking at, if we took a look at everything that, you know, God's given us, salvation, history, scripture, creation, you know, what universal principles could we discern about human flourishing and having healthy, holy relationships? And so his answer to that question became what we call the theology of the body, but it's eminently practical and useful. So our whole mission is really unpacking that on the show, through the practice, through our books, and all of that. So that's
5: great. 30,000 sessions?